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0: With any questions, comments, or recommendations, especially with respect to challenging any information presented on the show, or to request a transcript of the show, we will respond as promptly as possible. 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This is the
1: 298th
0: post-COVID show, A New World, But the Same Place. 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So stay tuned. But first, as we do before every Bringing Light into Darkness news and analysis show, we first go to War, which provides our theme song for Bringing Light into Darkness, Slipping into Darkness.

0: Welcome. This is Bringing Light into Darkness, Monday News and Analysis. If your interest is to get as close to the truth as any news and analysis show will allow you, then you are in the right place. Welcome to Bringing Light into Darkness, where we invite you to join in our weekly pursuit for social justice. A pursuit where we seek to separate fact from fiction and where we acknowledge uncertainty, where we seek to deconstruct deceit by identifying where unproven allegations are presented as fact through repetition and the absence of evidence, and where uncertainties are approached from a humble, critical thinking perspective, because our interest is in deconstructing deceit and oppression, not enabling it. Tonight, we are inspired by the recent words of Pope Leo that, quote, too many people are suffering in the world today, too many innocent people are being killed, and I think someone has to stand up and say there's a better way to do this, end quote. We are joined on Bringing Light into Darkness by guest Paul Magno, who has been involved with the Catholic worker movement for the last 4.5 decades, as we explore the words and anti-war messaging of Pope Leo XIV and the moral postulate that if your focus is not on the welfare of civilians and the avoidance of war, then we have lost our way. Enjoy. Okay, welcome, alternative news listeners. This is Bringing Light into Darkness, Monday News and Analysis. I'm your host, Pedro Gatos. Today is Friday, June the 5th, 2026. We are blessed to have Paul Magno as our guest tonight. We'll more formally introduce him shortly. This show will air on Monday, June the 8th, 2026, from 7 to 8 p.m. Central Standard Time on Co-op Radio here in Austin, Texas at KOOP.org. I wanted to frame our show before more formally introducing our guests, so let me go ahead and do that. But been following the language and the spiritual messaging of Pope Leo XIV, and he rejects war as morally unacceptable. He declares just war theory as outdated. He emphasizes that God does not hear the prayers of those who wage war. Pope Leo is the first U.S.-born pontiff, and while acknowledging the right to self-defense in his 2026 encyclical Magnifica Humanitas, Pope Leo explicitly calls for the traditional just war theory as being outdated, noting that it has often been misused to justify armed conflict. For those of us that are not real clear on Catholicism and what an encyclical is, it's unlike ordinary speeches by the Pope. It's one of his most authoritative sources of Catholic doctrine. And he highlights that contemporary warfare included hybrid and asymmetrical conflicts increasingly affect civilians. And I wanted to frame our show a little bit tonight. We hear from our president, we hear from Republicans, we hear from Democrats so much about the terrible leaders and the violence perpetuated and terrorist acts perpetuated by the countries we don't like going back to Iraq, of course, and moving forward. And it was striking that the rest of the world is kind of coming to an understanding that a lot of us here in the United States don't appreciate because we don't get a lot of this information. But the cost of war research, and that's a group at a Brown University that does very good research on war and its cost. It examined the human toll of U.S. military operations and spending for U.S. service members, veterans, and military contractors and allies, and the number of civilians that are killed and displaced. And they've been doing this work diligently, and we've been citing it infrequently, but I wanted to return to it because I think it's a good springboard about the Pope's concern about civilians. But they estimate that over 940,000 people were killed by direct 9/11-2001 war violence in Iraq, Afghanistan, Syria, Yemen, and Pakistan that we initiated between 2001 and 2023. And of these, more than 432,000 of that 940,000 were civilians. And the number of people wounded or ill as a result of the conflict is far higher, as is the number of civilians who died indirectly
1: as a result of the war and its destruction of economies, health systems, infrastructure, and the environment. And when they take those numbers into consideration, they indicate, quote, an estimated 3.6 to 3.8 million people died indirectly in post-9/11 war zones, bringing the total death to at least 4.5 to 4.7 million and counting. Think about that for a minute. Over 4.5 million civilians died from our wars that we initiated and executed since 9/11 through 2023. Yet we go around demonizing all of these other government leaders as the real terrorists of the world. It's worth thinking about. And with that type of framing, I also wanted to include another form of war, or I should say a form of violence called sanctions. And obviously, when you sanction another country, what is occurring is it's disproportionately affecting civilians. It's not affecting those that you're trying to kind of compromise or whatever. Anyhow, I wanted to highlight an important report back in 2019. I mean, presently, we are sanctioning close to a third of the world's population. And the Washington, D.C.-based Center for Economic Policy Research published a report back in April of 2019, specifically on the effect of U.S. sanctions on civilians in Venezuela. It was a 27-page report, and it was authored by two esteemed PhD economists that I've followed for many years and can attest to their professionalism. Mark Weisbrot, the co-director of the Center for Economic Policy Research, and Jeffrey Sachs, the Columbia University economist. And they determined that the sanctions inflicted very serious harm to human life in Venezuela. They're depriving Venezuelans of life-saving medicines, they say, quote, medical equipment, food, and other essential imports. Jeffrey Sachs added that, quote, American sanctions are deliberately aimed to wreck Venezuelan economy and thereby to regime change. They concluded that the U.S. sanctions would fit the definition of collective punishment, pointing out that that would fit the definition of collective punishment of the civilian population as described in both the Geneva and Hague international conventions to which the U.S. is a signatory, so that we are in violation of that Geneva and Hague international conventions. But the report argues specifically and details that the deterioration of economic and nutritional life for Venezuelans has resulted in a deterioration of caloric intake and malnutrition. And their science-based study included data from a number of other studies that supported their findings. The bottom line is they estimated that sanctions were responsible for 40,000 deaths in 2017 to 2018. 40,000 unnecessary deaths directly attributable to the U.S. sanctions in 1 year, and that there were a further 300,000 people at risk due to lack of access to medicines, and this includes 80,000 HIV patients who had not had their antiretroviral treatment since a year or so prior in 2017. 16,000 people in need of dialysis, which of course is mandatory to stay alive if you don't have kidney function, and another 16,000 people with cancer and 4 million with diabetes and hypertension. With that being said, you know, we know in Iraq and the pre-invasion, the sanction period there, over 500,000 children died of preventable waterborne illnesses as we targeted the water systems, and our sanctions forbade equipment that could have chlorinated the water systems issues as well. So, I mean, it's just real refreshing to have a pope that speaks to and reminds us of preventable deaths of civilians. Real quick, and we'll turn to our guest. I just wanted to indicate that per the church teachings of just war theory, the war must also be likely to be successful and create less harm than the harm eliminated by wars. So you have all this silent violence going on too that seems to be part of the equation that's kind of left out. The Pontiff condemned those that invoke religion to justify war, and this is particularly, I think, pointed out the Trump administration, although they are not called out by name. But quote, whereas those who use the name of God to legitimize terrorism, violence, or war betray his true nature for the fight in the name of religion means attacking religion itself, end quote, the pontiff commented in his encyclical. And then lastly, he does point to this idea that we're suggesting that many people, particularly in our country, I would say, are very ill-informed, are very ignorant. Okay, he says he expresses a concern for fragmented information environments and algorithms that reward confrontation as well as disinformation, fear, and a fading historical memory of the Holocaust and the two world wars. Anyhow, with that being said, I wanted to more formally introduce our very special guest, Paul Magno. Paul, thank you for joining us on Bringing Light into Darkness.
2: I'm very happy to be here. Thank you for inviting me.
1: Paul is a finance director at the Nonviolence International, a decentralized network of resource centers that promotes nonviolent action and a culture of peace. And from 2008 to 2014, he acted in a similar capacity for the Witness for Peace, a nationwide grassroots organization of people committed to nonviolence. He's a longtime activist. He's been involved with the Catholic Worker Movement since 1981, as well as many other nonprofit organizations on the local, national, and international level. He comes to us from where he lives in Washington, D.C. And first, I'm always interested as a host of a show that is on U.S. foreign policy and social justice issues. What types of experiences in your life led you to the path that you're on to be so committed to not just nonviolence, but also social justice? Is that something you're comfortable sharing with us?
2: Absolutely. I'm almost 70 years old at this point, and I've been on this march since the 70s. I went to Georgetown University and graduated in 1978. I had started in the business school as an accounting major and transitioned to the College of Arts and Sciences and ended up with a sociology degree because sociology is so lucrative. I jest. The time that I spent at Georgetown was a time of learning some really important things, primarily about my faith outlook. I took a freshman theology course and learned about Dorothy Day and the Catholic Worker Movement for the first time. I encountered a professor there named Richard McSorley, who is a Jesuit priest, and one of the pioneers of peace studies, introduced the first peace studies course in a Catholic university in the United States in the 1960s, and he had been, among other things, chaplain to President Kennedy and to Robert Kennedy's family. And I encountered him standing outside the library on campus, criticizing the university for having an ROTC program and wearing a sandwich board that asked, "Would you be proud of an A in ROTC?" On the front and on the back said, "Thou shalt not kill," attributed to Jesus. So I met Father McSorley, took one of his peace studies courses, and eventually got acquainted with another group here in Washington called the Community for Creative Nonviolence, which is a very much of a radical communitarian organization that was resisting war and serving the poor. I learned about the Berrigans and met both Philip and Daniel Berrigan while I was a student at Georgetown, courtesy of Father McSorley.
1: Excuse me, Paul, can you
2: Yeah.
1: briefly tell us a little bit about them, the significance of meeting them?
2: Sure. The Berrigans came to public attention and fame, if you will, in 1968 when they engaged in one of the earliest of the draft board raids at Catonsville, Maryland. Nine people went into the draft board in Catonsville and pulled 1A draft files out of the file cabinets and put them into a metal trash basket, took them out in the parking lot and doused them with napalm and burned them. And because it involved two Catholic priests, actually three or four, in fact, but the Berrigans became the most well-known of the whole movement. And that really sparked a movement that was resisting the Vietnam War and the the virtue of the action, among other things, is that once those draft board records were destroyed like that, there were no backup systems. The names of those men were taken out of the draft board's hands once and for all. They were not able to draft them and send them to Vietnam. And even years later, when Philip Berrigan lived in Baltimore, he had more than one experience like this. He's at a gas station filling up their work truck, Jonah House's work truck, with gas, as people need to do once in a while. And guy walks across the lot and reaches out to him and says, "You're Phil Berrigan, right?" And then he goes, "That's right. I want to shake your hand. My draft record was at Catonsville, and it was destroyed in your action and probably saved my life because I was never sent into combat in Vietnam." So that was pretty mind-blowing stuff. And they became, you know, avatars of that whole resistance movement. And over 5 years, there were probably 300 or 400 such draft board raids that destroyed hundreds of thousands of records. And by 1974, the government had stopped drafting people. The following year, they abolished the draft altogether. And even though draft registration was renewed in the late years of Jimmy Carter's administration and the beginning years of Reagan's administration, the number of people who have been drafted by the Selective Service to go to war since 1974, when they surrendered to the movement and stopped drafting people, the number of people who have been drafted to sent into combat by the United States over the last subsequent 50 years is zero.
1: Yeah.
2: It's a small accomplishment.
1: Yeah, it's interesting. The downside of that, and I, you know, if there is one, is that it seems like we have subcontracted out war since then, that the Vietnam War, which upset people so much, was obviously the deaths of millions of Vietnamese would be number one, but the fact that our young men were going to war. I can remember that I was of the age, and I'll be betraying my age a little bit here, but Paul, they had the draft lottery the last couple of years. And I remember I came up for my first lottery. It was 73, I think. And I got a great, really, really good number. So I was not going to get drafted, but that was in 73. So like you said, by 74, when they ended the draft, it hadn't been reinstituted again. I guess I was just making the simple point that one of the things that these warmongers of the world, of the United States and other Western nations have figured out, I would think, is that the American public is not going to tolerate their sons and daughters going into unjust wars that have been falsely portrayed as just and coming back in body bags. One of the things that they have since been trying to do, and I think have done fairly successfully, is to insulate the number of deaths. Of course, you know, we lost way too many people in Iraq and Afghanistan. You know, I'm not trying to minimize that at all.
2: Correct.
1: But back in that day, in that period that you're talking about, we used to see on TV every day coffins coming off of airplanes returning from Vietnam. And that was the lesson that they learned, not to have no war or end unjust wars, but how do we do it in a way that we don't lose all this public support, basically by ensuring that the people that die do not include substantial numbers of U.S. soldiers. Minimize that and, of course, misrepresent what's really going on. I'm sorry to get off track there, but your work today is very much connected to anti-war as well.
2: Correct. And because war is continuous. And Phil Berrigan was very shrewd about this. He was very happy that the movement be given credit for shortening the Vietnam War and bringing it to an end. But he was not under the illusion that war had been abolished. And war is one of the primary preoccupations of the United States. If you think about it, you know, 50 years since the mid-70s, when I was an undergraduate student, for a few years, what they call the Vietnam Syndrome kept us from being involved in too many wars at all. But it wasn't long before Jimmy Carter wanted a military that was second to none. And we attempted military action under him in Iran disastrously. And Reagan followed him into the White House and wanted to revitalize the practice of, the exercise of militarism, invading Grenada, bombing Lebanon, and George Bush followed suit with the invasion of Panama to capture Manuel Noriega on the premise that he was a drug dealer, even though he was the head of state, and he was the guy we put in charge of Panama as head of state in the first place. And so that was the 80s, the subsequent decade, and rinse and repeat. We've been at war one place or another almost continuously over the last 25, 30 years. And Phil was wise to that and knew that what we needed to do was keep learning ways to resist it and try to contain it and call it out. And consequently, you've talked about the church, Catholic Church, changing its tone of voice on the whole question. What we've done with Francis particularly was to move from thinking in terms of just war, which the powers that be always take that system and find a way to justify themselves. There is such a thing as a just war, and we're fighting it, even if we're violating all the rules. In the Vatican, they began to suspect after World War II was so destructive and all the restraints of the just war theory were worthless against the onslaught of the Nazis in World War II and against the atomic bomb that we used in World War II. They began to suspect that the just war theory was unworkable, that the modern war was total war, and the most powerful countries in the world, including the Soviet Union and the United States, were entirely committed to total war. And that's been the history since. And Francis shifted that, and that was a product of some very, very good work by some networks of Catholic peace activists to persuade Francis and the Vatican that we're starting to stop saying just war, and we need to talk about just peacemaking, building peace justly and, viably in the world. And that's been the big shift. And it's taken the Catholic Church a long way to get there, and it's really something to see the Catholic Church renounce a doctrine that it lived by for, 15 or 1800 years. You know what? It's no good anymore. We can't do that. That's actually not the gospel. Let's do the gospel instead.
1: Right. It's interesting. And let me just remind our listeners, we're visiting with longtime activist Paul Magno, who's been involved with the Catholic worker movement since 1981. A couple of things. You talk about this concept of a just war. We always make it out to be just by all the lies that we tell people about what got us into Iraq, even under our democratic presidents like Obama, the going into Syria and the horrific outcomes there, and the fact that there was no moderate opposition of military capacity at all fighting that government. As we mentioned earlier, created a surrogate army to avoid putting U.S. boots on the ground in Syria. But before we go any further, we need to take a quick pause for the cause. This is Bringing Light into Darkness, Monday News and Analysis. This is KOOP.org, Co-op Radio. We are with our guest, Paul Magno. We'll be back in a flash to continue our dialogue and interview. 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
0: Just a reminder, the following program has been pre-recorded and the views expressed do not necessarily reflect the views of Co-op Radio, its board of directors, volunteers, staff, or underwriters. 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
1: We now return to our discussion of the pattern of deceitful misrepresentations that take us into war after war and our interview with our guest, Paul Magno. Enjoy. To avoid putting U.S. boots on the ground in Syria, and that we actually ended up largely supporting a proxy armed opposition that was led by these jihadist extremists, actually, that lasted over a decade and took more than 500,000 Syrian lives. But even in Libya, where Obama and NATO countries indicated that Gaddafi was a humanitarian intervention, it was a just intervention, it was a just war, we find out that it wasn't. We find out, or I found out way before that, and was advertising it on this show. How could we credibly present to the world that our major primary concern was humanitarian and that we were promoting a humanitarian intervention to overthrow Gaddafi? How could we be concerned about Libya, one country out of 55 countries in Africa that happened to have the highest human development index of any other nation in the whole continent? People live better there than any other place in the whole continent by definition. So this just war concept, enabled by mainstream media misrepresentations and deceit time and time again, allow our government unjust war foreign policy to go on and on. It seems that's what we keep on falling into, is we're told and we're advertised without our media doing its job. We end up allowing our government in many senses to go into and or promote unjust war after unjust war, to go in, except for groups and people like the ones that you are a part of that see these contradictions and make the arguments of the immorality. And this is what the Pope has made apparent. Real quickly, if you don't mind, Paul, the Pope, I think, just had his first anniversary of becoming Pope this past month in May sometime.
2: I think that's the right timetable, right?
1: Yeah, and I'm wondering, can you also segue into a little bit about, it seems like he is very principled, did not back off at all against the onslaught from the Trump administration about him stepping outside by bringing up these things. He's very adamant. I find that very refreshing. I found that before in Central America. I remember the Archbishop Romero was a big outspoken and a very conservative cleric when he was nominated and became the Archbishop of El Salvador. But I remember the liberation theologists, the Catholic priests, and so many people that stood up and were murdered in defense of the poor in Central America. Can you speak a little bit more about what you believe this transition and becoming a little bit more public? Because, you know, Dr. King said it well, silence is betrayal. I think the Pope here, by not being silent, by coming out and making these comments and pretty much asking for peace and for diplomacy in the current issue going on in the war on Iran that was launched by the U.S. and Israel back in February. Can you speak a little bit more to that? And then also, we want to save some time to speak to the people that are getting arrested that you're working with for going down to the Pentagon on the subway there and in the case there. But those are two separate but connected issues. And again, thank you for bringing light into darkness.
2: Well, thank you for those comments. Let me say something. I learned when I was a college student that this was an important direction to go in. So, you know, you get to know who Dorothy Day was and what she stood for. And she's an extraordinary figure in U.S. history, probably, you know, one of the most profound radicals that was produced by U.S. society in spite of itself. And she was a convert to Catholicism. She'd been a young Marxist and journalist in the early 1920s, and came into the Catholic Church when she gave birth to a daughter and had her baptized in the Catholic Church and followed her in. And that's where her heart took her. And she joined a church that she was dubious about. On the one hand, she was a leftist and the church was the enemy of the poor and of justice from that point of view, largely. And yet she was stunned to find out when she did watch all these working class and poor immigrant people in New York, you know, packing the church. So the church that was near where she lived was St. Joseph Church in Greenwich Village. And she would go and sit there early in the morning, sometimes after a night of drinking with some of her comrades, because it was a quiet place. And then she would watch it fill up with working people who needed to go to mass before they went to work. And these are the people we're trying to fight for and save, and you know, and they're blessing themselves and genuflecting, and what's that all about? And so she got entirely enchanted with trying to understand what it was that they were responding to that she hadn't been indoctrinated into yet. And she just had her moment. And, you know, even as a single mother, she came into the Catholic Church and spent 5 years trying to find her way as a, both a radical and a Catholic. And then, you know, when her radical friends were saying, Dorothy, what's happening to you? What are you doing? This does not compute. She said, it does for me. She finally, you know, found Peter Morin, and the Catholic worker movement came out of that. Peter Morin was a French peasant with very much steeped in understanding church doctrine and church social teaching, the social encyclicals of the church, of which Pope Leo has just produced his first, as you mentioned, but they go back. He named himself after the first Leo to start talking about the social concerns of the church in the 1880s. And Peter Morin was full of that, and he taught Dorothy Day about that. And, you know, the rest is a history of a really wonderful movement where people, you know, live simply and in voluntary poverty and work with the poor and fight against the violence of wealth and militarism and empire.
1: Yeah, and you talk about the violence of wealth. I'm sure you mean the violence of this egregious levels of wealth inequality.
2: Absolutely.
1: You know, that is a killer, a stone killer.
2: Right.
1: Can you talk a little bit about, it just seems to have been, since the Vietnam era, so much less activism and protests. I mean, there were protests against the Iraq war and such to a certain degree and stuff, but these people that are predominantly, seem to be more elderly actually, they were arrested and claimed that their First Amendment rights of protected political speech were violated. And you're up there in Washington, D.C. You went
2: right
1: yesterday to, I think, some type of hearing of sorts. Can you kind of fill us in on the backstory of that and where?
2: Well, the group where in question, sure, was a group of people. There's a fellow activist named Patrick O'Neill from North Carolina, and he and I have been great friends since we went to prison together in the 1980s for doing a plowshares action to resist nuclear weapons. And nuclear weapons shouldn't be overlooked, you know, in the calamities of war, because even when they're not used, they're still robbing us and they're still threatening to burn down the planet, as Philip Berrigan would put it. And that's outrageous on its face. But common consistency of the U.S. government is they've been threatening to burn down the planet for 50 years or more now. But Patrick, for his 70th birthday, his aspiration was to have 70 friends join him at the Pentagon praying for peace until the police arrested them. Well, we didn't get 70 people, but his birthday was on March 27th, and we got 27 people to get arrested. And it was one of the largest demonstrations at the Pentagon in many, many years, among other things. We had 50 or 60 people there, and 27 were arrested. And I did support for that action and didn't get arrested myself, but helped facilitate the rest of them doing so. And, you know, their release from jail late the end of the day. And yesterday was their day in court. And fortunately, charges were dismissed against all concerned.
1: Oh, wow.
2: And but not before we had a very interesting exchange in court. There were 24 people who came to court. Sadly, Patrick O'Neill, a month and a half after that action, had a stroke, was hospitalized with a stroke, and he's still recovering from that. And of course, his wife and daughter, who were also arrested that day, had their hands full attending to his situation. Now out of an intensive care unit in a specialized rehab program for stroke victims, but their charges were dismissed by the prosecutor when they learned about his medical situation. And the other 24 went to court yesterday, and the government was prepared to dismiss charges altogether. And the protesters, the defendants, you know, had a lot of questions about that. And they started raising their hand and asking questions. And the judge was very patient. And the result was about a 90-minute speak out town hall civics lesson in how people can talk, question the government, question the judge. Why are they dismissing these charges? They arrest us, they drag us off the Pentagon property and tell us we're not allowed to be there praying for peace. And then you just flush it all down the toilet and they get to do it to us again without accountability. And the judge, well, I can't control all of that, but I can dismiss these charges. But it was a great, it was a powerful dialogue, including probably 10 or 12 of the arrestees, you know, asking their questions and making their sharp comments to the judge, and he was patient with it. He could have just said, I'm not dealing with this mutiny. Marshals, get everybody out of my courtroom. We're done. And he didn't. He entertained that hour and a half. And so it was a good learning moment.
1: Excuse me real quick. So
2: sure.
1: Are you saying like there were some 20 or 25 defendants in court yesterday?
2: Absolutely.
1: And they had an opportunity to talk directly to, there was not a jury, but before the judge type of thing?
2: This was supposed to be an initial appearance at which they would plead. And yeah. The government came in and preemptively dismissed all the charges. So as not basically to dispose of this case without prosecuting them. But we weren't satisfied with that because that means the Pentagon gets away with suppressing being accountable. And they're the war makers and the violence. Philip Berrigan called the Pentagon a temple of death. And Patrick O'Neill took that to heart when he asked this group of people to pray there. This place is a temple of death. You know, the war starts here and we need to stand against it and speak against it. And in March, very compellingly, and we continue that into court yesterday, the 24 people continue to carry that message to the courts. Says, judge, you can't just let this go the way. You know, the Pentagon's getting away with murder, literally.
1: Right. Well, it is really something because I have discovered not only do we have, what, some 700 to 800 military bases throughout the world, okay? We dwarf all of the other countries of the world in our military bases and such. We have a $1 trillion Pentagon military budget, which they want to put up to close to $1.5 trillion. When you look at the actual military budgets itself, if you look at the next 7 or 8 countries combined, if you add up all of their military budgets, the sum of them does not add up to what ours is. And I guess the obvious question for people to consider is, if we're so disproportionately invested in war and war machines and war logic and all that, then we're going to have war. And here you got the Pope speaking out. And in the last few minutes we have, I just wanted you to, what do you think, number one, will the Pope continue to take a more upfront position on some of these issues? And number two, if people want more information about how they can follow the peaceful protesting actions that the groups you're connected with are doing, how might they be able to access that information?
2: Sure. Well, first, you know, I think and hope that Pope Leo will continue to speak out. He has plainly said, you know, he's not afraid of Donald Trump, and that gives him more courage than most elected officials in our country in either Democratic Party. There's a lot of people who are afraid of Donald Trump.
1: Absolutely.
2: And he's a wrecking ball in more ways than you can tell, you know, but the Pope says he's not afraid of him. And I know that the press expressed some indignation when the Pope was rude enough to intone these words, you know, God does not hear the prayers of people with blood on their hands. They said, well, that's rude. Well, it wasn't the Pope being rude. It was the Pope quoting scripture. Those words were in the first chapter of the book of Isaiah, and he was just remembering them. And Isaiah was a prophet, Old Testament prophet, and he had conspicuous habit of calling the corrupt and venal king out on his misconduct. And he started with that in the very first chapter of his book. And the second chapter was about beating swords into plowshares, because unless we know how to do that, we can't even have a discussion with God on high about making a covenant together. I'm to the hilt, not if we're ready to kill people. So that's, you know, Isaiah's 30 centuries ago, and we still have to learn those lessons. one of the projects I'm involved with, the Isaiah Project, which is housed at Nonviolence International, which you've mentioned, is where we try to talk about disarmament from that point of view and peacemaking from that point of view. And people can learn more about that by consulting the Isaiah Project at Nonviolence International. And you can find that website readily. And I'm hoping to put up some reporting on this yesterday's experience at the Pentagon, and maybe the discussion that my friend Frank and I are going to have about the Berrigan legacy tonight at Dorothy Day House. So I like to hope we can put that up and share it, and that's a place where people can see it and learn more and ask more questions and even learn more. And some of the activists who, you know, are in jail for resisting the Gaza war and the war, you know, the war on Iran, as hideous as they continue to be. There are people who are getting arrested and saying no to it, and that this is disgraceful conduct by our government.
1: Yeah, this is, so this group, Nonviolence International, is that the group you're still connected to?
2: Yes, I'm still working as part of their finance team to support so much of the work against the Israeli, you know, the way that Israel treats Palestine is revolting. And we support the folks who are working in Palestine. We support people in Palestine. We support peacemakers who are calling that into question. It's just not our work isn't strictly focused on Palestine, but it's obviously a big problem at the moment and has been for some time. And our organization was founded by Palestinian exiles. But, you know, we're concerned to foster nonviolence in the world. And we support a good number of partners who do that. And I try to sustain the Isaiah Project as one of those partners at Nonviolence. And, you know, people can contact me through Nonviolence if they want to and look at what the Isaiah Project is saying about resisting war.
1: Okay, very good. Well, listen, it's been a great opportunity to hear the perspective and the activism of the church. I find that very uplifting personally. We've had the great pleasure as our guest today, Paul Magno, M-A-G-N-O. You can Google Paul Magno and get connected to some of these resources he's connected to and information that may be of interest to you in promoting nonviolent action and a culture of peace. Paul, thank you for bringing light into darkness.
2: Thank you, Pedro, for letting us do that.
1: Absolutely. As a postscript, we play an excerpt from the April 13th, 2026 MSN Now host Ana Cabrera show, in which Pope Leo responds to President Trump's criticism, and Ana Cabrera has as her guest, Jesuit priest Father Sam Sawyer, to share his reaction to the clash.
4: We don't like a pope that's going to say that it's okay to have a nuclear weapon. We don't want a pope that says crime is okay in our cities. I don't like it. I'm not a big fan of Pope Leo. He's a very liberal person, and he's a man that doesn't believe in stopping crime. He's a man that doesn't think that we should be toying with a country that wants a nuclear weapon so they can blow up the world. I'm not a fan of Pope Leo.
5: On that extraordinary clash between President Trump and Pope Leo XIV, following Trump's declaration, he's not a fan of the first American pope and accusations the pontiff is, quote, weak on crime for not supporting the president's war with Iran. But now Pope Leo is firing back, telling reporters he is not afraid of this administration.
1: Because the words of the pope are difficult to hear with the airplane background noise, I will read the words from the transcript. Referring to the words of Trump, quote, he said, the message of the church, my message, the message of the gospel, blessed are the peacemakers. I do not look at my role as being political. I don't want to get into a debate with him. I don't think that the message of the gospel is meant to be abused in the way that some people are doing. And I will continue to speak out loudly against war, looking to promote peace, promoting dialogue and multilateral relationships among states to look for just solutions to problems. Too many people are suffering in the world today. Too many innocent people are being killed. And I think someone has to stand up and say, there's a better way to do this. End quote.
5: Joining us now is Father Sam Sawyer. He is a Jesuit priest ordained in 2014 and the current editor-in-chief of America Media. And he just published a new article called Trump is Trying to Distract Us from Pope Leo's Calls for Peace. Don't Take the Bait. Father Sawyer, it's great to have you here. Thanks for being here.
6: Good to be here.
5: So I just want to get your reaction first to this back and forth we're witnessing between the President of the United States and the Pope, the first American Pope at that.
6: I mean, I'm flabbergasted because I don't, it's unbelievable that any president would speak this way against the Pope, that any president would try to pick a fight with seemingly the entire Catholic Church in a situation like this. So I was stunned by it, but I was also, you know, when I heard Pope Leo's response from the plane this morning, that sounded exactly like the Pope Leo we've come to know over the past, you know, 10 months or so, right? That sounded exactly like him. He's not afraid. He's focused on the values of the gospel, and he's not entering into the back and forth of personal insults and attacks.
5: And yet some of the president's supporters I'm seeing on social media say, no, no, no, it's the Pope picking a fight with the president. How dare he?
6: The Pope is speaking out in favor of peace, which he has been doing throughout. You know, when he showed up on the balcony of St. Peter's right after his election last May, in his very first address to the world, he called for a disarmed peace and a disarming peace, and said, this is the message that Jesus offers us, calling us to peace.
5: Has the Vatican faced this kind of political scrutiny before, or are we wading into uncharted waters?
6: So certainly the Vatican has been politically on the wrong side of various American administrations. That's not brand new. The Vatican spoke out strongly against the 2003-era Gulf War, for example, and there was some pushback there. This is certainly as blunt and, I would say, as vulgar as an attack from an American administration on the Vatican has ever been, though.
5: What does this signal about how this Pope is positioning himself as a global leader, right, when it comes to issues that are front and center in society?
6: I think he's positioning himself as a voice for the gospel, as a voice for people who are suffering. So one of the things that's striking to me is Pope Leo will usually, even when it's pretty clear that he's critiquing some recent move by the administration, he'll usually avoid naming the United States or naming President Trump individually. Now, part of that sort of a pattern of Vatican diplomacy to preserve their ability to serve as brokers and be in dialogue with people even after disagreement. But I think another part of that is Pope Leo wants the focus to be on the values of the gospel rather than on conflict between individual leaders. When he does point to looking at individual people, he points us to look at the people who are suffering, the poor, the vulnerable, those who are losing their lives in war, and remind us that it's those people, the people who are really suffering, where Christian attention, where Jesus is focused, and where we're asked to be focused as well.
5: The president has relied on evangelical Christian support in particular, with some of his supporters even suggesting he's divinely guided, mm-hmm. and he's really leaned into that. I mean, case in point, this image that he posted, an AI-generated social media post depicting himself as some kind of American Jesus that many are calling blasphemous. What message is the president sending to people of faith?
6: I mean, I think the message the president is sending, whether he knows it consciously or not, is that he wants to be the center of attention all the time. And insofar as somebody like Pope Leo is pulling our attention away from the president and putting our attention back on God and back on Jesus and back on the call to peace and the message of the gospel, President Trump seems to have trouble with that, and he seems to be pulling attention back to himself instead of letting attention go to higher values and the deeper call of the gospel.
5: Quickly, if you will, do you see fractures among people of faith who have supported this president over some of these moves in this fight with the Pope?
6: I've certainly seen, you know, just in the last 12 hours, some Catholics who have often defended the president feel like this is a bridge too far for him to attack the Pope. I've seen a little bit, you know, as you mentioned, people in his evangelical base for whom that image seems blasphemous and just, again, sort of what are you doing, crazy seeming. So some fractures, but I don't think this will be necessarily the one political bridge too far. Mm-hmm. But I do think that what it's starting to do is to serve as a reminder to people of faith who are on the side of peace that we need to speak up as well, that it can't just be letting President Trump have the megaphone, saying whatever he wants to about claiming the defense of faith, that we have to claim the values of faith and the call for peace ourselves as well.
5: Father Sam Sawyer, it's good to have you here. Thank you
6: Thank you very much.
1: We'll see you next week. 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
3: All right. Welcome to the flock. This is Cold Stereo. I am your host, Ross Topol, here for a lovely two-hour set of Cold Stereo. Billy Ray is out this week and next week, and he has bestowed this gift upon me. So very excited to be able to give you a bunch of stuff. And I'm gonna try to play some stuff that Billy Ray might actually enjoy for once. So we'll see. But in the studio tonight, special night, have an apprentice in here. Isaac, you can say hi.
4: Hello.
3: Yes. Welcome to the airwaves, Isaac. He's going to be on the board. He's going to be doing some stuff later. He's going to play some tracks that he brought in. I'm really excited to hear what he's putting down. But yeah, it's going to be a good show. We got a bunch of stuff. I don't know what we're going to play necessarily at the end of the day and what we're going to jump between, but it's going to bounce around like always, so it's going to be fun. But yeah, I think we're going to go ahead and get it started here after this track. You know, I'm not a religious man myself, but there are some bangers of gospel music, and this first one is one of them. I've been obsessed with it lately. But yeah, we will catch you in a bit. Enjoy, folks.

0: Welcome back to Colt Stereo. In here in the studio with Apprentice Isaac. Put that volume up a little bit. Welcome back. Have a fun episode planned for you. I don't know what Isaac's going to play. He's going to play some of his own stuff. Very excited for it. Isaac, I'm going to put you on the spot. So I apologize already, but what brought you to co-op? Why do you want to be a programmer? What's going on, man?
1: I just love music. I love talking about music. I've been involved with the writing team. The writing team?
0: There we go.
1: Closer to the mic.
0: Yeah.
1: I just wrote up on Essence Austin Psych Fest.
0: Nice.
1: So just very, very excited to just talk with other people, share music,
0: yeah,
1: learn new music, all that fun stuff.
0: So nice.
1: I do have a nice little set with some independent producers, some iconic DJs. So
0: yeah,
1: I'm going to start us off with Be a Man by Sasha Rudy.
0: All right, let's do it.

0: Welcome back. Welcome to the flock. This is Colt Stereo on Co-op Radio here in Austin, Texas, streaming on koop.org. I'm Ross Tobel, your weekly host. In the studio, I've got Isaac doing his apprenticeship here on Colt Stereo. Very honored to have been picked for this. Isaac, how's it going? How's it feeling so far?
1: It's a little nerve-wracking.
0: Get a little closer to that mic. There we go. Yeah, you got to be intimate with the mic here.
1: I'm just excited to be here and just enjoy the space, play some cool music. We were just hearing some Born Slippy by Underworld. Before that, we had Sometimes When I'm Alone, I Dance by Square. And we started off with Be a Man by Sasha Rudy.
0: Nice. Yeah.
1: Nice little set.
0: I liked them all. I like them all. They're fitting in nicely in the show. And I was just telling Isaac, I got to see Underworld last year in the Netherlands, and it was a lot of fun. Really excited to go back to that festival. I think I'm going to make it a yearly thing now. I went last year. I'm going this year. I don't know. I've got a friend that lives out there. It's called Down the Rabbit Hole. I don't know. It's a fun time. Anyways, I digress. So what else do we have here? We've got... I don't know, man. I'm blanking. I'm not used to not running the show.
1: I'm not used to running the show. So
0: yeah, that's fair. So you're saying you do a little other volunteer work at the station. You do some stuff on the writing team.
1: Yeah. I was involved, wrote a couple pieces for Austin Psych Fest for the writing team, helping out with the design team. There's a lot of people out here making a lot of really cool stuff for co-op.
0: Yeah, it's great. And just a reminder to everybody, we are pretty much all volunteer run here at the station. We have a couple staff members to make sure that all the wheels are getting greased and whatnot, and that the show keeps moving on. But we are mainly volunteer run, and all of our people that have shows here are also putting in volunteer hours at the station. It's a great, cool, welcoming family, lots of weird and interesting people, and lots of stuff you can learn here at the station. Before we play a little station business here, I just want to ask you, how did you find out about co-op? How long have you known about co-op? What was your intro to us?
1: I feel like I was kind of an immediate turnaround on volunteer work. I was nice. Following a couple different radio stations in Austin, nice. Just on social media, and then I saw a promo on Instagram or something. The couple was like, "Yeah, we're looking for volunteers all the time." Perfect. I was like, "Sure." I haven't really listened, but nice. It seemed like a cool place to just get involved.
0: Nice. Well, staff members, if you're listening, the Instagram posts work.
1: Yeah. I feel like a fake because sometimes with some of the other volunteers, they'll come in and "Oh yeah, I've been listening for 20 years. I just wanted to start getting involved." I'm like, "Oh God, I'm a poser."
0: I feel the same way. And it's it's hard. There's so many amazing shows too. And it's very hard to be listening to every show every week. It's just a lot, but yeah, I mean, we got, a couple people, Jay Robillard, who does the lounge show, he's been here since the start. Scott Gardner has been here, I think, since the start or close to it, who does Stronger Than Dirt. We've got some folks that have been around for a long time. I actually had the pleasure of finding the oldest version of our website, and it had the original schedule on there, and it was, the lounge show was right there. It's been on the air the whole time. It's crazy. Anyways, I'm going to stop gabbing for now. We will be back in a little bit. First, we're going to play some station business, a little promo for one of our vinyl nights. That is a great opportunity to come see some of our DJs spin some vinyl out in the wild. And then what are we going to hear after that?
1: After that, we've got some Fever Ray, some Mon Laferte, some dance music, some fun tracks.
0: Perfect. Awesome. All right. Well, let's get it started.
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1: Sorry, I just gestured at Isaac and
0: I wasn't prepared.
1: I know.
0: You're going to take the lead.
1: No, this is your show now. I've bestowed it upon you in my will. No longer is it my cult stereo. It's the world's now. It's Isaac. So own it.
0: All right. We just heard Autopoetica by Mon Laferte. Before that, we had some Fever Ray with Shiver. Nice little dance set.
1: Yeah, I'm liking what you're putting down so far. It's good. I'm enjoying all of it. Very within my taste sphere, I would say. I've never used that phrase before, and I don't know if I will again. I might have regrets about that. But yeah, things are going well. Isaac's doing a great job in the studio. I haven't needed to teach much. I think you're good on your own already, to be honest.
0: Okay.
1: But yeah, it's going really well. I'm liking what he's putting down. Yeah, a little bit of fun station business. Coming up this Saturday, June 13th. I know we already talked about, we had a little promo for the Carpenter night, the vinyl nights at the Carpenter Hotel, but we have other residencies as well, which is also something you can do as a volunteer at co-op. You get to have volunteer hours to go play vinyl for people, spin mixes. Everybody loves you. It's a lot of fun. Yeah, we have one coming up at Brew and Brew. This is a newer one that we've been doing. It's going to be Saturday, June 13th, 6 to 8 p.m. We're going to have Jay Robillard from The Lounge Show. That is something definitely to witness. Always fun stuff that he's putting down. And then we got DJ Becca from The Geography of Sound. I believe one of our newer programmers. I'm excited. She's got some cool stuff. And then cool DJ Cool Kel from Autobahn, which if you've been going to any of these vinyl nights, he is all over them. So always he does a great job. So I'm happy he's out there. But yeah, if that's something that you think you would be into, that is going to be happening once again at Brew and Brew, Saturday, June 13th, 6 to 8 p.m. We also do nights at Community Garden as well, which are a lot of fun. That's a little closer to home to me. And I got to do one of those actually, which was really, really fun. Very different. I'd never spun vinyl before. And it is, I will say, it's addictive. It was a lot of fun. I really enjoyed it. And I have since bought a lot more vinyl. And it's, you know, trying to get the perfect set is a dangerous equation, I would say.
0: Yeah, it's a very expensive pastime.
1: Yes, 100%. But it's fun. It's a great time. And it's also a really good way to kind of, that's a new thing for me of just looking at a lot of different like record stores, local or some that are not in town, and seeing the stuff that they're featuring. You can get exposed to a lot of cool music that way as well. It's a good way to find stuff. In addition to obviously listening to co-op radio, that's something I haven't mentioned in a while. You're listening to co-op radio. This is Cult Stereo on co-op radio. And it's streaming at koop.org. And also, a little reminder, you can always check out the last two episodes of every show on by going to koop.org and going to the shows page, finding your favorite show, and you can listen to the last two episodes. For this show, you can actually go straight to cultstereo.com. It'll bring you straight to the page. But yeah, that's another thing you can do. Anyways, I think we're going to keep it going. We got more music, right?
0: Oh, yeah.
1: Okay, sweet. Sure. All right, Isaac, tell us about that music.
0: All right, I'm going to slow down a little bit. Got some alt rock, some kind of alt electronic.
1: Nice.
0: Got a little bit of Sweet Trip, Magdalena Bay, Cardigans.
1: Ooh, I'm a big fan of them.
0: Yeah. So should we?
1: Yeah.
0: Get it
1: let's
0: started?
1: Let's get into it. Unless you wanna tell the people anything else, Isaac. This is your show.
0: No, I think I've said what I need to say.
1: All right. Fair enough.
0: All right.
1: All right. Well then, let's get it started.

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1: All right, welcome back to the flock. This has been Cult Stereo. I have been your host, Ross Topol, although I have been taking a back seat to Isaac here in the studio, apprenticing. How's it been going, Isaac?
2: It's a lot of fun. Went pretty well.
1: Yeah.
2: Played some fun music.
1: Yeah, I liked everything you put down. It was some good stuff, and I think you handled yourself in a professional manner.
2: Yeah. I'm well behaved.
1: Yeah, you're well behaved. You got everything done. Honestly, no mess ups, and your timing was really good with those tracks. It was I was impressed with
2: Thank
1: it.
2: Thank you.
1: Yeah, good transitions. But let's hear about what we just heard.
2: Yeah, so just before we got on, we got Step on Me by the Cardigans. Before that, we had some Magdalena Bay, The Second Sleep.
1: Nice.
2: And then before that, started off the track or the set with Sweet Trip, No Nice. Words to Be Found.
1: Nice. Awesome. I really liked all of it. And also, just a reminder, this is going to be a 2-hour set. Isaac is not going to be joining me for both hours, sadly. I'm not going to keep him hostage for both of them. But we have been gifted another hour from Billy Ray from Lost in the Supermarket. I am going to try to play some stuff that he would enjoy. So, Billy Ray, if you're listening, it's for you. It's all for you, buddy. but yeah, we'll keep it going here. I think, Isaac, do you have any last words for the folks out there?
2: Thank you for listening.
1: Yeah.
2: I had fun.
1: Awesome. Awesome. Maybe you will hear Isaac again on this show. We'll see. But he's going through his apprenticeship. You will hear him somewhere on some shows at some point in time as he goes through that. And yeah, I'm excited. It's going to be fun.
2: I'll be out and about.
1: Yeah, exactly. Yeah, he's around. Watch out. All right. So I'm going to keep it going here. I'm going to play a track from Fog Lake off their 2018 album Carousel. And this is I'll Be Around. I'll be back in a little bit.

right. Welcome to the supermarket. Is that Lost in the Flock? What's going on? Is this the show? Is this Lost in the Supermarket? No, it's not. I mean, it kind of is. I don't know. If you're just tuning in, just know that I am Ross Temple. Normally, you will hear me the hour previously on Colt Stereo, but Billy Ray is out of town, and I'm going to be here for another hour. And this time, I'm actually going to try to play some stuff that good old Billy Ray might actually dig. So, Billy, if you're listening, it's all for you. It's all for you. Anyways, I am your host, Ross Topol, here to keep you company for the next hour-ish here on Co-op Radio, Austin's community radio, streaming at koop.org. And we got some fun stuff. We got some things that, you know, before we do that, let's talk about what we just heard. We just heard Nobody Knows by Pastor T.L. Barrett and the Youth for Christ Choir. I think you'll know if you've been listening. I've been on a gospel kick lately, and singing with that passion. Love it. Not a religious man myself, but I can respect what's going on in the gospel world. It's great. Before that, we had Innocent Till Proven Guilty by Honey Cone. That was off their 1972 album, Progressively Funky. Before that, we had I'll Be Around by Fog Lake off their 26th album, Carousel. And I'm not going to keep gabbing too long. We've been doing a lot of that, but I do want to thank Isaac for coming in and going through the programmer training program here at Co-op Radio. He was in here doing part of his apprenticeship, which you do as part of that program. And he did great. Give him some love. If you hear him around on other shows, I think he's gonna do great things. Also, if you want to get involved, if you want to hear your voice on the air, you can go through the programmer training program, and if you want to do that, you've got to be a volunteer here. All of our programmers put in time and volunteer at the station. But if you're interested, you can go to koop.org and click on that link about volunteering and go to the volunteer orientation. Travis, our volunteer coordinator, does an amazing job, and we do those, I think, those orientations once a month, and it's how I got involved, and it's a great, great family of people here, and we'd be happy to have you. Also, even if you don't want to be on the air doing a program, you could also be on the air just reading our PSAs, things like that. You could help out with the writing team and write articles about albums or shows or what have you. You could be part of the tech team and help with the ins and outs of how this broadcast actually gets out onto the air, all that fun stuff. There's lots of different ways to get involved. I encourage you to. It's a great place to be. Anyways, I said I was going to stop gabbing, and I'm full of lies. So let's rectify that, and let's go ahead and start this set off with a track by Cowboy Hunters. And this track is Perfect, in parentheses, Exceder. Really, really like this one. Enjoy.

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1: All right. Welcome to the supermarket. Lost in the flock. I already said that, but, you know, it's feeling right. We're going to try it out. This is the Cult Stereo edition of Lost in the Supermarket. I am your host, Ross Topol. Billy Ray's out of office, and I get to enjoy this next 45-ish minutes left with y'all. And I'm trying to play stuff I think Billy might actually enjoy. Something Billy might play for you. So I hope you liked those punk tracks that I just laid down. I love those three. We just heard Batman by the Bikasa. Before that, we had Working for the FBI by GT. GT? I'm going to say GT. And before that, we had Perfect Exceder by Cowboy Hunters. That track's from 2025. And yeah, really, that is a new find for me, and it is straight to the best of for me. What do we have going on next? I dare say we've got a little bit, got a little French music, I believe some German music, but I think it's still in that vein of things that Billy would enjoy. So I hope, if you're listening, Billy, you dig what we're putting down right now. We're going to keep it moving for now. Next up, we've got L'Amour Fou by Grand Blanc off their 2016 album, Memories Vives. We'll see you in a little bit.

0: Welcome back, folks. Welcome to the flock. Welcome to Lost in the Supermarket, the show where you hear things that normally probably aren't things that I play, but maybe tonight they are. I don't know. Anyways, I am Ross Tobel. I am sitting in for Billy Ray. He is off and about, unable to make it tonight, but I am gladly filling in, doing a bit of a two-hour Colt Stereo set / Lost in the Supermarket Colt Stereo edition, what have you, but having a lot of fun, enjoying my time. Like I said earlier, had a nice had an apprentice in here. Isaac did an amazing job, very happy to have him, and now we are continuing on into the late night hours here on Co-op Radio, community radio here in Austin, streaming at koop.org. And just a little reminder, you can always go to koop.org to check out the last two archived episodes of every show we have on the air. And if you can't listen live, that's the next best thing, right? So if you're working, if you just forget, it's fine. It's there waiting for you. And for this show, you can also go directly to cultstereo.com. It will take you directly to that page. And because this week is a two-hour edition, you can listen to both 2 hours right there on the show page. Let's talk about what we just heard, though. We just heard Tunnel Vision by Crack Cloud. Love that name. That was off their 2020 album, Pain Olympics. And they're kind of an interesting story. They're out of Calgary, up in Canada, in the Alberta region, province. And they are kind of a mixed media collective. They don't just do music. They do art installations and stuff as well. And most of its members actually met through various addiction recovery and mental health programs, both as participants and as support workers. Kind of a cool story with that band, and they are they've got a whole, I don't know, they got a great vibe. I love them. So that's a band to check out if you enjoyed that. That was off their 2020 album, Pain Olympics. Before that, we had The Bog Body by Viagra Boys, which, I mean, if you know me, you know I'm a big fan. And that was off their 2025 album, Viagra Boys. They're a goofy lot. Love that. Love that. Do you even know the difference between a swamp and an ancient bog? That's the whole song. It's all about the bog bodies, which are mummified bodies, mummified in ancient bogs. Before that, we had Ice Bia, which translates to polar bear, by Grau Zona, which translates to gray zone, and that was off their 1981 self-titled album. Before that, last but not least, we had L'Amour Fou by Grand Blanc off of their 2016 album Memoirs Vives. And we're going to keep going with the tunes here. After a short break to hear a PSA, we will come back and listen to a track by the Orwells, who originated from the suburbs of Chicago, back where I was a wee lad once as well. So enjoy that. We'll be back in a little bit.
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1: Hello, fine listeners. 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

thanks, Jay, for that nice little promo for the Lounge Show. One of my favorite shows, but I think it's a lot of people's favorite show. I am Ross Topol. I have been taking over for Billy Ray this week, lost in the supermarket, doing kind of a two-hour set of Cult Stereo, which of course is normally 8 to 9 p.m., but tonight we got 2 hours, going all the way to 10 p.m. It feels like my old slot back when I used to do the 9 to 10. And having a great time, enjoying myself. Getting a little too cozy here, Billy. You better watch out. What we just heard, though, was I Heard It Through the Grapevine by The Slits. Before that, we heard Freedom Rock by Frank Black, also known as Black Francis. And before that, we had Who Needs You by The Orwells. We got probably just one or two tracks left here, so we're going to see what we get through. I might just kind of skip ahead, honestly. Get some other stuff. I don't know. I didn't know what I was going to do tonight, folks, but now that we're here, I think I'm going to skip ahead a little bit. Next up, I am going to play a track by Sorry. Love that band. This was off their 2025 album, Echoes. And this is going to be Wax Wing. I'll be back in a little bit to say my farewells. But it has been an utmost pleasure here. I'm Lost in the Supermarket on Co-op Radio, community radio here in Austin. Be back in a bit.

Well, well, well, folks. It's been a treat, hasn't it? It's been a journey down this winding road of a show tonight. I have had a blast, I would say. This has been Lost in the Supermarket, the Cult Stereo edition slash two-hour set of Cult Stereo, whatever it was. I don't know which it is at the end of the day, but it was fun while it lasted. What you just heard there was Waxwing by Sorry off the 2025 album Echoes. I have been your host, Ross Topol, here on Co-op Radio, community radio here in Austin, Texas. I'm here to bid you adieu as we hit the 10 o'clock hour, and I am signing off. But I will be back again next week for another two-hour set while Billy's out of town. And, yeah, I hope you liked what I was putting down. You can always hear me normally, 8 to 9 p.m. here on Monday nights with Billy Ray as a wonderful neighbor. Really enjoy everything he's putting down. But I hope you have a wonderful night. I hope you're doing well wherever you are. If you're going through some pain, I hope it passes. Sometimes the pain's worth remembering as well. I will see y'all next week.

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Mr. Finney Moe.

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1: 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And this is your host, Ted Branson, kicking off the Tuesday morning with Under the X in Texas. And we'll be here right on up till 10:58 a.m. this morning when the Hightower Radio Lowdown comes on. And then at 11, it is Tom with the Dark End of the Street. And plenty of great programming every day here at Co-op Radio, your favorite community nonprofit radio station. And thanks to KVRX, student-run radio here at the University of Texas at Austin, for their friendly handoff this morning. And welcome, everyone. And I am following along live on the Co-op Radio and Ted Branson Facebook pages, and can be contacted live at email tedbranson@koop.org. Or right here live in Rod Moak Studio 1 by the telephone, 512-472-5667. And this is June 9th, 2026. Just rolling right along here. And thanks for listening, y'all. And we're going to do a little more Adolf Hoffner, as we've been actually playing him the last three shows. His birth anniversary was yesterday, and he did pass away on the 6th. And as Maida Marie says, we could play as much Adolf Hoffner as we like. Okay. And it's also the birth anniversary today of the great steel guitarist and a Texas playboy, Herb Remington, born on the 9th in 1926 in Mishawaka, Indiana. And Herbie did pass away in 2018. He was 92 years young. Let's kick it off this morning with Jason Roberts on the electric mandolin and fiddle, and Elizabeth McQueen on the harmony vocal, Andrew Nafsinger on the electric guitar, Lindsey Green on the upright bass, and David Sanger on the snare drum. And this is from 2006, their The Threadgills Years compilation. Let's go. Johnny Gimble wrote it. A little false start.

0: Yes, we hope it's best for you this morning here on Under the X in Texas, KOOP Radio. And this is your host, Texas Ted. Let's kick it off with a little Playboy Chimes from 1947, featuring Herbie, Tiny, Eldon, and Covey Yellow.
1: Well, here's that boy with the Playboy Chimes. Let's dance, friends. One, two, three.

All right, the music will stop, but true love will not. Adolf Hoffner and his Pearl Wranglers. We jumped up 9 years from the Playboy Chimes. The Pearl Wranglers are, of course, Adolf Hoffner there on the lead vocal and the rhythm guitar, and his brother Bash Hoffner on the steel. J.R. Chatwell there on the fiddle, still with him in 1956. Charlie Poss on the piano, Pee Wee Maples on the bass and the vocal. Smokey Sweet on the fiddle and the lead guitar there with Eddie Bowers on the drums. There's the Pearl Wranglers for you. The County Fair Polka that Adolf Hoffner wrote. Then Herb Remington wrote Playboy Chimes, recorded 1947. And it was Millard Kelso there getting a piano solo on the MGM Records label. Well, you're listening now to Co-op Radio. We kicked off the broadcast day here about 13 minutes ago. Took the handoff from KVRX. Student-run radio here at the University of Texas at Austin. And you've got your host, Ted Branson, right now. And I'll be with you right on up till 10:58 a.m. when the Hightower Radio Lowdown comes on. And then at 11, it is the dark end of the street, as always. Let's continue on with some Adolf Hoffner. As I said, birth date was yesterday, 1916, in Moulton, Texas. And he did pass away on June 6th, 2000. And then we've got Herb Remington here. And as I said, Herbie passed 2018, and he was born on the 9th in the same town that the great steel guitarist Buddy Emmons was born, Mishawaka, Indiana. What a coincidence. There's something in the water there. Well, let's go here. Adolf's going to, this time he's with his Texans. We backed it up to 1938. Bash still with him, a six-piece band, cutting San Antonio. And Adolf didn't write this one, but he's singing it. I'll keep my old guitar here on the Co-op Radio. 512-472-5667 is the number to Rod Moog, Studio One, live radio, folks.

0: Boot Hill, Boot Hill Drag, Herb Remington, another classic that he wrote. Right here on your favorite community radio station this morning, we're honoring his birthday. And I hope you enjoyed that. That was from 1949. Johnny Gimbo, we got the fiddle solo in there. Tiny Eldon, all the usual suspects. This time, Doc Lewis on the piano from 1949. And then we heard Adolph Hoffner, I'll Keep My Old Guitar, from 1938. We told you about that. Let's take care of a piece of station business and be right back with some more music from Adolph Hoffner. And then we're going to hear birthday honoree John Arthur Martinez, who was born here in Austin in 1961. Got a birthday tomorrow. Be right back.
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Turkey, Texas, to see Bob Wills' Museum of Western Swing. We picked up the guitar man in Cisco.

0: Well, all right, we segued right from 1940 right into 2019 with John Arthur Martinez from over there, Fredericksburg Way, Marble Falls. He wrote that song, and that is the title of the record. He was on the guitar. Floyd Domino on there, and Ernie Durawa also in there on that song, For the Love of Western Swing, and in parentheses, And Other Love Songs, the name of the album. There, John Arthur Martinez, born tomorrow, 1961, right here in Austin, Texas. And then, of course, Maria Elena before that, with Adolph Hoffner singing that from 1940. And then the song he wrote, Brown Eyed Sweet. And thanks to Chris Strachowicz for putting all that together on our Hooli Records. South Texas Swing was the name of the compilation. And then he, I believe, sold the catalog to Smithsonian Folkways. So anyway, Brown Eyed Sweet was cut in Dallas. So thank goodness Smithsonian is preserving all that. Hopefully they won't. Anyway, I don't want to say anymore. We got some brand new music coming up. I aired a couple cuts from this last week. We love you, Bill Kirchen and Willie Nelson. And we'll hear it all right here on Co-op Radio Under the X in Texas with your host, Texas Ted, right after this.
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0: All right. Like I said, we aired a couple of cuts from this last week, and Bill was here in the studio there back in the winter telling us about this album here live, and he played a couple of cuts. This is one of them he played off the album, and we had to be careful there because some of this is not radio friendly, and you should put a little disclaimer on there, Bill. It's a good thing I listened to the whole songs. Usually don't have to do that with you, but the name of the album is Cat Out of the Bag. It did come out May 26th, and this song, he's got Floyd Domino on the piano doing the Jerry Lee Lewis part, and Jerry Lee's sister, Linda Gail Lewis, is on the harmony vocal on this track. Jack Saunders on the bass, and of course, Bill wrote it, and he's on the Telecaster here on Honky Tonk Hellfire.
2: There's a man on the stand with a four-piece band.

honky-tonk hellfire's raining down. He gets up from his piano, the band's playing loud. Stands up tall on a stool, surveys the crowd. Sticks the mic down his pants, pulls a comb out of his pocket. Now he's working on his pompadour, the band's still rocking. 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

0: Willie Nelson there, Blast from the Past from 1976 with the family band there, Bobby on the piano and Mickey B. Spears and Paul and Rex on the drums and Jody Payne on the guitar helping Willie out on Trigger. Steve Fromholtz wrote that and he was singing harmony vocal on that. And his birthday was yesterday, born 1945 in Temple, Texas. And Stephen did pass away in 2014 at 68 years young, way too young. I believe it was a hunting accident, if I remember correctly. And then before that, brand new music from Willie Nelson. That's the title of the new album, just came out on the 29th of May. Dream Chaser, Ben Isaacs on the bass, Tommy White on the steel. And I looked Tommy up, and man, he'd been around a long time. And of course, Mickey in there and Mike Rojas on the keys. And who else we got in here? James Mitchell on the electric guitar. But anyway, there you have it. And then Two for Tuesday on Bill Kirchin. We heard City Mix. And unfortunately, his compadre, Austin DeLone, passed away before this album was finished. No piano on that track. And then we heard Honky Tonk Hellfire with Floyd Domino on the piano. Cat Out of the Bag is the name of the album. Came out on the 26th. Did I already say that? And this is Under the X in Texas. This is Co-op Radio. 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This is your host, Ted Branson, and we'll be here right on up till 10:58 when the Hightower Radio Lowdown comes on. And then it'll be Tom at 11 with his Dark End of the Street. Let's take care of some station business and be right back with a birthday honoree, Slade Cleaves.
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0: All right, and this Slade Cleaves album has always been one of my favorites. Came out in 2013. Well, that long ago already. And they got Two for Tuesday off of this album, Still Fighting the War. And Lloyd Maines is helping out here on the acoustic guitar. Terry Hendricks on the harmony vocal on this song, Texas Love Song. Kevin Smith on the upright bass. Lloyd's also playing dobro on this. Scrappy Judd Newcomb on the acoustic guitar, excuse me. And then we'll hear the song he wrote about the Pavarotti of the Plains, Mr. Don Walzer. And then we'll hear some Don all right here on your favorite community radio station, KOOP.

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1: 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And this is your host, Ted Branson. That was 1 hour of Under the X in Texas today. One more hour to go, and then at 10:58, the Hightower Radio Lowdown comes on. And then at 11, it is Tom with the Dark End of the Street. And much great programming all day, as every day. And we've got some new programs here today, too, as well, coming up. You can check the schedule there at KOP.org. And there's also so much going on here. We've got vinyl night going on and all kinds of stuff. But it's all right there on the co-op website. This is your host, Ted Branson. And we'll go ahead and go right into our next birthday honoree this morning, Mr. Bobby Earl Smith. And Bobby Earl, we love you dearly, that's for sure. And his birthday's coming up on the 12th. And born in 1943, San Angelo, Texas. All right. Yeah, we've been there. Well, this is the album that came out in 2023, Old Hippie Cowboy. He's got another one, just came out as well, and let's hear one. It kind of goes along with Cowboy Rambler, Ramsey there, and what we just heard. Bobby Earl wrote some beautiful songs on this. Here's one, Daddy Was a Cowboy, and he's got Bucca Allen, Terry Allen's son, helping out on here on the keys, Dennis Ludeker on the fiddle. Lloyd Maines playing electric guitar, pedal, acoustic, just about everything else. And on the drums, too, we have Pat Mansky. Let's give it a spin. This is the title is Old Hippie Cowboy to the album. And we're going to hear Daddy Was a Cowboy. Beautiful song. Hope you can listen to the lyrics here.

0: mighty beautiful song there. Daddy had the cow sense. I certainly understand about that, doing a little bit of that cowboy myself, but nothing to match an old cowboy like Bobby Earl Smith. Well, happy birthday, sir, and we'll get back to some more Bobby Earl here in a minute and try to get it in the groove here. We got a couple more birthday honorees we want to go before I step in. And John Inman from the Los Gonzo Band has got a birthday coming up on the 11th. And I've got a song here with the Gonzo Band with Jerry Jeff Walker that he wrote and he's playing guitar on. He was a guest here on the show. It was a mighty long time ago. You're way overdue, sir. You're welcome back anytime, that's for sure. And then we'll follow up with birthday honoree Dave Alexander. He had a birthday a couple of days ago. And his big band, and we used to see him every year up there in Lincoln County Cowboy Symposium. But I see he's still very active and still putting out a lot of music. But here's Jerry Jeff, followed by Mr. Dave Alexander and his big Texas swing band. Yeehaw! And we'll hear it right after this.
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1: 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No, I think that's it. 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

day I was reading them stocks. Today my whole life's in hock. I was a member of a country lodge, and I had four Cadillacs in my garage. My old lady, she's a-filing on me, wants some kind of outrageous alimony. The income tax man didn't get no receipts, and that's why I'm sitting here on Prosperity Street.

Whoa, the big band there of Dave Alexander with Tommy Nash there on the guitar getting a solo. He was with Jerry Jeff Walker for a long, long time. And steel guitar, Texas Steel Guitar Hall of Famer, Maurice Anderson on there doing the steel guitar, and Cindy Cash Dollar on the dobro. Tim Alexander on the piano, and Billy Briggs getting a sax solo on there. What a band from 2004, the Western Boogie album. Texas Blues, and then before that, Tango in Durango, that's the name of the album, with pretty much the same lineup. Johnny Gimble added in there, got a fiddle solo, Maurice Anderson, and five-piece horn section there. He used to bring with him there to the Lincoln County Cowboy Symposium. That was from 1997, and the Western Boogie album, as I said, it was 2004. And then we heard Goodbye Easy Street there from Jerry Jeff Walker, featuring the Los Gonzo Band. Birthday honoree John Inman there, who wrote the song in there on the guitar and the vocal, from Jerry Jeff's Riding High album from 1975. Goodbye Easy Street. And actually after that, we heard Augie Myers from his album Simply Augie, came out in 2021. Song he wrote, Prosperity Street, here on Co-op Radio. 91.7 FM on your broadcast dial, streaming worldwide on KOP.org. This is your host, Ted Branson. Let's get back to Bobby Earl Smith, birthday honoree, with this incredible song he wrote with Joe Gracie. Gabe Rhodes on here. Flaco Jimenez gets a solo. Floyd Domino. Oh, man, all kinds of folks. Johnny X. Reed, Casper Rawls. This is from Bobby Earl Smith's Rearview Mirror album with Freddie Kirk on the drums. Came out in 2000. Contrabandistas here on the Co-op Radio, just north of the river here.

0: Yeah, Flaco Jimenez tearing it up there with Los Lobos from Flaco's album Partners, and David Hidalgo there on the electric guitar. Cesar Rojas there co-wrote that song, and he was on the acoustic guitar and the lead vocal. Conrad Lozano on the bass. Luis Perez on the drums. Steve Berlin on the tenor sax from that 1992 album that had been put into the archives here. And before that, Bobby Earl Smith, Contra Bandistas. We told you about that. We're just pausing because birthday honoree stepping up next. Junior Brown with his Git Steel here. And been a while since I think he's been in Austin. Born on the 12th, 1952 in Cottonwood, Arizona. And let's give it a spin here. This is from the Austin Experience. Live at the Continental Club, April 4th, 2005. And this was near the end of the show when he brought out and let her sing a duet with him, Tanya Ray Brown. I want to live and love always.
1: Ladies and gentlemen, Tanya Ray Brown.
2: Wonder that.

0: How about that? What a beautiful song. That's one of my favorite songs.
1: Written by Willie Nelson, Bruce Robinson there, birthday honoree, on his tribute album to Willie. Bruce was born on the 11th in 1966 in Houston. How Will I Know? I'm Falling in Love Again. That was recorded April 28th, 2023, One Night in Texas. The next waltz is tribute to the strange, the redheaded stranger. That had Jeff Queen on the steel on there, Scott Davis on the guitar, and Jamie Lynn Wilson and Kelly McWee on the harmony vocals, and Trevor Neilian on the organ on that. And that's various artists, all kinds of great stuff on there. Happy birthday, Bruce, and Junior Brown. Before that, we told you about that one. Happy birthday, Junior Brown. All right, well, we sure miss James Hand. That is for sure. There's no mistaking. And I see a lot of other folks on social media, too, are remembering this. How to send this out, little set out to his family and friends. Aye, James Hand.

I'd like to thank you all for taking the time to listen to these songs. It was many years ago at a place in Dallas, Texas that we call the All Good Cafe, the first time I saw a picture on the wall. It was of a man referred to as the real deal. And if you spoke his name above a whisper, he'd just disappear into the hot Texas night. I can see him now on a big stage in Memphis, Tennessee or Austin, Texas, singing with tears in his eyes. He changed my life forever. He was my friend, James Hand. And these are his songs. This one's for you, Slim.

Charlie Crockett tribute to James Hand, 10 for James Hand. And that came out in 2021. And Charlie's intro on that album. And then Midnight Run from Shadow on the Ground, James Hand, Speedy Sparks on the bass, Johnny Mack on the drums, Will Indian, electric guitar, Lloyd Maines in there too, from 2009. And we're James in the corner at the table by the jukebox. And The Truth Will Set You Free came out in 2006. And we're running out of time. Tom Ashburn's in the building. Got about 8 minutes to go. Here's one I drug out of the archives. T. Gosney Thornton. And just got to see him at Augie's funeral. And they had a memorial for Augie here on Sunday down there at Stable Hall. Looks like it was a huge success and jam full of people paying tribute to Augie. Well, this was a Grammy-nominated song that T. Gosney Thornton put out. And he put it out on an album in 2007 with the old Hat Band. Legends Before the Fall was the name of the album. Al Gomez here on the trumpets at the Southside Horns. Flaco Jimenez on the accordion. And Augie Myers on the Vox organ. Let's give it a spin. Well, we run out of time here on Co-op Radio under the X in Texas, and let's hit it.

0: All right, our time has come and gone here on Under the X in Texas. Herb Remington in the background. Ricochet Rag. We just heard brand new music from outlaw female Maripolitan gal, Kelsey Waldron, from that various artist album, Old Number One Revisited, Nickel for the Fiddler. And then we heard the T. Gosney Thornton. Stay tuned for the Hightower Radio Lowdown, followed by Mr. Ashburn and the Dark End of the Street. Adios, mi amigos. See you on the radio. You know we love you.
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2: In campaign bribery, how much bigger is a $1 billion bribe than a $1 million bribe? I'll take it all for you today on Hightower's Radio Lowdown. Remember long, long ago in the old-timey days of politics? Way back, maybe 10 years or so. In those olden times, if someone or some corporation gave $1 million to a political candidate, the donation was scandalous news, a bribe. Ah, I miss those innocent days when ethical outrage could erupt over a mere million. These days, a high-dollar campaign would indignantly return such a paltry check to the donor, demanding that a couple of zeros be added. Welcome to our glorious age of billion-dollar bribery. But a lot of people get lost in the illions, thinking that the B number is just an inflated M. So perhaps they assume that the level of corruption hasn't gotten that much worse. Wrong. To help clarify, think of those M's and B's not as dollars, but time. Specifically, seconds on the clock. A million seconds is 11 days, but a billion seconds, that's 32 years. And that's a whopping difference in political punch. Aside from letting the insanely rich buy particular government favors, billionaire bribery also allows that exclusive class to prevent policies that people actually want from getting on the public agenda. One glaring example is the overwhelming grassroots demand by bipartisan majorities to stop the ever-rising deluge of corporate political cash that's drowning American democracy. Congress can do this with just two basic reforms, but both political parties have their heads stuck in money bags, so there is zero action by our representatives to do what America desperately needs. This is Jim Hightower saying, we the people have to be the cattle prod to move the system. To help, go to Campaign Legal Center, campaignlegal.org. 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

That's right. 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This is The Dark End of the Street. My name is Tom Ashburn. I'll be with you till high noon. And we're going to be playing some of that, you know, down-home, southern-style soul music. Back in the days when soul music was regional. We're going to go back to the kind they made down in Dixie in places like Memphis, Nashville, Muscle Shoals, Macon, Shreveport, Atlanta, Miami, Fort Worth, who knows where all. We're going to let James Carr finish up our theme. We're going to get right into it with one of my show sweethearts, Candy Staton, and she's going to be talking about that sweet feeling. So stick around.

All right, Tom Ashburn back with you here. It's about 9 minutes after the hour. And you are tuned to KOOP Community Radio, 91.7 on the FM, web streaming live at koop.org. We do this every Tuesday. Play some soul, spread some joy, spotlight these artists who had just a little more to give. That was Junior Parker, as recorded at Willie Mitchell's Royal Studios. Tune called Hurtin' Inside. That was co-written by Brooke Benton, by the way. Candy Staten before that with Sweet Feeling from 1970. And James Carr started us off with our theme, The Dark End of the Street. Again, want to thank everybody for tuning in today. And let's say we just get back to spreading, as John R. would say. Up next, we've got Jesse Henderson, as recorded at the Fame Studios, probably about 1970, and this thing called Love.

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All right, 21 minutes after 11 o'clock, fastest hour in soul radio already flying by. Tom Ashburn, your host today on the Dark End of the Street. We kicked off that set with Jesse Henderson with This Thing Called Love. Bobby Powell after that from Baton Rouge, tune written by Rafael Neal called It's Getting Late in the Evening. Kind of had a little Slim Harpo guitar in the background there. That was from 1965. Oh, Willie Hightower out of Alabama with Nobody But You. That, of course, was a huge hit for T. Clark, who wrote it in 1958. But anyway, and you just heard some Atlanta grit from D.D. Gartrell, If You Got What It Takes. That was from 1969, written by old T. Fletcher in Atlanta and produced by her future husband, the mighty Hannibal. So there you go. All right, coming up, you know, there's a lot of songs about love and heartbreak, of course, and Co-op has a show dedicated to that called Roses and Thorns, airs at this hour, this time slot on Mondays, hosted by Miss Buttercup. And, you know, you hear a lot of these, but this one coming up, I think, is one of the all-time great heartbreak songs, and it's very eloquent. And this is 1972, Ted Taylor, I'm Just a Crumb in Your Bread Box.

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1: All right, Tom Ashram back with you. I've got, 24, 25 minutes left before Dean takes over with Audio Graffiti at the top of the hour. So stay tuned for that. As always, keep it locked here at Community Radio 91.7 KOOP. All right, that big voice you just heard was none other than D.D. Sharp. Yes, the girl who had her first hit at 17 with Mashed Potato Time and then followed it up with Gravy. Shows you there's a lot more to that voice than those little pop ditties. That was called Help Me Find My Groove from 1968. That was recorded in Memphis. A song was written by Dan Penn and Spooner Oldham. We think that's the American group backing her up. Little Johnny Taylor before that from 1970, who is Johnny Lamont Merritt, and Make Love to Me, Baby. Gene Knight, old sassy Gene Knight, in Nashville today with Dirt. And we kicked it off with Ted Taylor and I'm Just a Crumb in Your Bread Box of Love. Again, I want to send that one out to Miss Buttercup. Let me see here. We do have a new co-op lineup out. So you may check out the new schedule and the new shows at koop.org. And of course, this show, if you missed any of it, is archived for 2 weeks. All of our shows are archived for 2 weeks. Just go to the show schedule, click on the show you want to see, or hear, it'll take you right there. Very, very easy. All right, we're going to go like this. We got Jean Wells out of Belle Glade, Florida on deck, and she's going to sing Have a Little Mercy for you.

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My name is Evan Minsker. I play 1 hour of the best punk and rock and roll music from today and from a while ago, too. 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

Thank you.

Well, I'm kind of whomped out on Tony Joe White. I don't know about you. The Swamp Fox from 1969, whomped out on you. We had Jim Ford before that and his version of Chain Gang. We had Billy Frazier from 1967 with Try Me. We kicked it off with Gene Wells and Have a Little Mercy. All right, well, we're heading into the home stretch on this edition of The Dark End of the Street. I want to thank everybody for joining us today. And I wanted to say I am going to be here at 9 bells tomorrow morning to sub on Fadodo. So if you like the music of Louisiana, specifically South Louisiana, you may want to tune into that. And let me see. Let's just go on and get this rolling. I've got, who do I have up next? I want to play that or that. I think we're going to go with William Bell, Keep It in Memphis. And then I'm going to finish it up with two guys pretty well associated with Louisiana music and New Orleans in particular, Bobby Marchand and Benny Spellman. So let's roll this William Bell tune called Sacrifice, written by William Bell and Steve Cropper, and see where it gets us.

All right. Let me see. We're looking good and we're looking about time to say goodbye here. That was Benny Spellman with The Word Game from 1965. We had Bobby Marchand from 1963 with Wee Little Bit. And William Bell kicked us off with Sacrifice. All right, well, that's going to pretty much do it for this edition of The Dark End of the Street. I want to remind you all, stay tuned for Dean and check out that new show schedule at koop.org. You may find your next favorite show on there. All right, and again, join me tomorrow at 9 o'clock for Fe-Do-Do for 2 hours of the finest in Louisiana music. Hopefully, I can do Mr. Mankey proud. All right, well, we're going to go out with Willie Mitchell and a tune called Buster Brown. And again, I'll see you tomorrow at 9 o'clock.

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Steen here in Studio One. Thanks for joining me today. You could reach me, if you like, at 512-472-5667 here in the studio. You can also find me at Audio Graffiti ATX on Blue Sky. And thanks today, as always, to Tom Ashburn, host of Dark End of the Street. Heard every Tuesday right here on Co-op Radio at 11 a.m. And today a shout out to all the new shows appearing on our new schedule, which you can access at KOOP.org. 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Congratulations, Nick. Oh, by the way, that's Wednesdays at 6. Okay, enough of that. We're going to get back to the music on Co-op 91.7 FM, Austin, Texas.

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If you're just tuning in, starting from the beginning today, we opened with Elsa from the French jazz funk soul band Chlorine Free. After that, we heard from Briony Jarman Pinto with Oh, that's from her 2024 True Thoughts LP, Below Dawn. After that, we heard Yakamos, that was from Derya Yildirim and Group Shimshek. Right now, we've got Clea Vincent on the box with Sans Fair from her latest release, Speakeasy. We'll be taking a short break after this, but we're just getting started today. So keep it tuned to Co-op KOOP 91.7 FM in Austin, streaming worldwide at koop.org.

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From the top of that set, we heard Pharaoh's Sand. That was from Mieke Miami, from her jazz-influenced Birdland LP. Then we heard Nosso Amor. That was from Gus Levy, with two featured singers helping him out there. And hang on a sec, just trying to look them up, but not finding those label notes, so hang on a sec here.

On June 28, 1969, patrons of the Stonewall Inn in New York City fought back against a police raid and sparked a movement that changed the world. That night of resistance gave rise to pride marches, landmark civil rights protections, and decades of hard-won visibility for LGBTQ people everywhere. The road hasn't been easy. LGBTQ individuals still face higher rates of discrimination, and the weight of that in mental health, substance use, and isolation is real and documented. But so is the resilience. This month, Co-op Radio celebrates Stonewall's legacy by affirming what those brave people declared in 1969, that every human being deserves dignity, safety, and the freedom to live authentically. Happy Pride.

Okay, thanks for hanging in there with me. The joys of doing live radio. I'm going to go back to the top of the last set there to tell you what we were listening to. We heard, I mentioned that Miyake Miyami played Pharaoh-san from Birdland. Next up, No So More with Gus Levy. That's where I ran into some trouble there. After that, the artist known as Nim with Edmoi. And that was followed by Wojtek Mazalewski Quintet with Piękno Złożone Bliskich Elementów. That means beauty composed of ugly elements. Could describe my show today. Spoken word on that from actor Marcin Dorociński. Right now, we're listening. Oh, it's one more, sorry. We had a Gustav Lundgren trio doing a little musical back interlude there while I was attempting to announce. After the break, we heard an old favorite, The River, from Nitin Sahni. We followed that with a Tuareg band, Tenadi Wen, with the Nyak Tenere Iyat. And right now, we've got Steve Arguelles, Chavo Palotai, and Remy Sciuto with The Seventh. We're going to keep the music going here for a bit more. Stay tuned to Co-op 91.7 FM, KOP.org.

0: Uuta Yas Ketham from Charlie Sutton and Jeff Fuller. Charlie Sutton, a Peace Corps volunteer who, during the 1960s, became the sole American member of Orchestra Ethiopia, playing the one-string masenko for that group. It's Audio Graffiti on Co-op. This Saturday, June 13th, marks World Refugee Day. 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Later on Saturday, Co-op DJs have a residency at Brew and Brew. 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
4: 512's.

And that was Niyat from singer, composer, actor, and filmmaker Sajjad Ali. Right now we've got Canto de Serea from singer-songwriter Julia Mestre in the background as we're fixing to wrap things up on Audio Graffiti today. Thanks for joining us today. ATX Dispatch is coming up next, so you'll want to stay tuned for that. We're going to go out today with Moons from Takuro Okada from his 2022 album, Betsu no Jikan. We'll see you next week. Until then, stay tuned, stay cool. Things may change.

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0: All right, welcome to the ATX Dispatch here on KOOP, HD1, HD3 Hornsby, 91.7 on your radio dial, and KOOP.org, streaming wherever you are on this planet. So stream it. Thank you. I am Melinda B., here joined in the studio by my co-host, Michelle. Hello.
1: Hello.
0: And what's on the show today, Michelle? Because I know their first names, but I did not write their last names down.
1: Well, we have actually one of our returning guests from back in February. We have Christine Pascolato with the George Washington Carver Museum Cultural and Genealogical Center. And she has brought today with her one of her colleagues, Kendall Stewart. So thank you both for joining us today. We are here to talk about Juneteenth this time. So Thank you. Yeah. We're going to let you guys mostly talk about this. This is your, you know, this is your format to tell us all about what's going on. As I put on the Blue Sky page, we're learning all about the celebrations, the events and things that are going on this month for Juneteenth. And actually, one of the things which I did not know until you got here today was about the more about the Seeing Further exhibit that is currently at the museum through October 10th of this year and started back in May. So it's part of some of the celebrations, because obviously you do highlight Black artists and their work there all year round. But it's worth noting that it's there as a part of what you could experience at the Carver during the month of June for Juneteenth, if that's something that you are planning to do.
2: So. Yeah, Seeing Further is the exhibit on view at the George Washington Carver Museum. We're located, for those of you that haven't been to the Carver, we're located in the Black Cultural District on Angelina and Rosewood. And everything is always free at the Carver, so come out and check it out. The exhibit is beautiful photography and assemblage pieces that are huge installations, and it is the artist Hakeem Adewumi's nod to his lineage and viewing Juneteenth as an ethos, not just a holiday. So he uses his visual art to delve back into his ancestral history, and he actually scoured his family's land, who his family was a big family of farmers, and he just found all this stuff in the dirt, and that is what he built the three-dimensional installations from. And he also worked with a soundscape artist out of Houston, and they collaborated on an experiential vibe in one of the rooms. It has a holy spiritual kind of feel when you enter the room, and the lighting is dim, and yeah, it's just it, and it casts all these really lovely shadows. So it's echoes from the past.
1: And am I correct in assuming that the farm where he grew up, is that here in Texas?
2: Yes, it's actually I can't pull the actual town name, but it's outside of Dallas.
1: Oh, okay.
2: Yeah, his family's from Dallas.
1: Okay, cool.
2: Yeah.
1: Wow. Yeah, so we have the brochure for that here in the studio, and it's got some really interesting looking prints of some of the photographs that are part of the exhibit. So again, that's going to be taking place through October the 10th of this year at the Carver Museum. So if you don't get a chance to look to go this month for Juneteenth, for any reason, it's going to be there for several more months to come.
2: Yes. Can I use that as a segue to sort of also invite community to an artist talk with the artist, Hakeem Adewumi? That's going to be kind of the first big event for our Juneteenth programming suite. We have a recurring lecture series called the Free Your Mind Lecture Series, where we encourage critical conversation within community before and after these lectures, basically, from people just talking about the ongoing pursuit for Black liberation and liberation for everyone.
1: Mm-hmm. Mm-hmm.
2: Yeah, so that's on Thursday, June 18th, starting at 6 p.m. And we stay till 8, but the conversation gets really juicy, so sometimes we go till 9.
1: Oh, wow. And is that in conjunction with, is this something that the artist leads a tour, so to speak, of his exhibit within the museum, or is this something that's done in the auditorium there?
2: So it will be in the Boyd Vance Theater of the Carver Museum, and it's actually going to be facilitated by Rachel Winston, who is part of the UT Black Arts program, and she was co-curator on the show.
1: Mm-hmm.
2: So she'll be asking some questions to Hakeem, and he'll be answering them, and then it will open up to a community Q&A. He will be doing a guided walkthrough on the 20th, which is the big celebration, but we'll wait to talk about that. I just wanted to

0: And so now he has this on his resume. It's a gorgeous show. And so hopefully that will catapult him to new heights.
1: Cool.
0: Yeah.
1: Wow. So, speaking of liberation, could you give a brief overview of Juneteenth? We were saying in the lobby that Michelle and I grew up not knowing anything about this holiday whatsoever. I didn't even hear the word till we moved to Texas in 2013.
2: Yeah. So a bit of overview about Juneteenth. It was way back in the day, 1865, June 19th, is when Union troops came down to Galveston to let us know in Texas that there's no more slavery. And that was almost 2.5 years after Abraham Lincoln signed the Emancipation Proclamation. And so fast forward to 2021, the holiday became a federal holiday. So it's widely celebrated by community and togetherness and things like that. So, and we also use it as a time to keep the youth educated about what transpired back then and to inspire.
1: Yeah. Excellent. And so now
0: Yeah.
1: you all have the big celebration, which is
0: Yeah.
1: fantastic.
0: We do. Yeah, and just to echo off of what Kendall was saying, I think that one of the things that we try to push is the fact that it's been recorded that like some newly emancipated slaves joined the US military to make sure that the message was received because Texas slave owners were like, oh, we're gonna dodge that. We're not gonna tell them. And so we definitely, like Kendall was saying, we use it to educate the youth because it's like if you don't reflect on the past, you're doomed to make the same mistakes. Which is frighteningly
3: Which does sound like maybe something's like that's happening right now.
0: Yes, feeling a little
3: What?
0: too applicable.
3: So in addition to the exhibit, the Seeing Further exhibit, there is going to be a parade like there is every year. And can you tell us a little bit about that and where it starts for people who might want to like observe and join in and things like that?
0: So the parade will be I don't know the route per se, but I think it's gonna start on MLK and Leona, I believe. You're gonna have to fact check me on that. You can find all the information on the Greater East Austin Youth Association website. They're actually the founding organization that started the parade and the Rosewood celebration, which is separate from the Carver's thing and equally are more weighs heavily on the importance of the fact that Austin gets to do all this stuff. They really laid the foundation so that other organizations can also share what they want to show to community and share with community around Juneteenth. So but that starts at 10 a.m. and goes till noon. But actually before that there's like a fun run. So it's a Juneteenth fun run and it starts at 8 a.m. and it follows the path that the parade is
3: It's going.
0: going.
3: Okay.
0: Yeah. But yeah, so about the Carver's presence in the parade, we are representing the Austin Arts, Culture, Music, and Entertainment Department. And we have collaborated with all the cultural centers, and we're actually gonna have like a really fun decorating day of the float on the Thursday before. So excited to debut some original artwork from the Carver's graphics team. They really poured their heart into these designs because it's kind of the first time that the Carver has been in the parade in a minute. Simply because generally our celebration comes right off the end of the parade. So the staff is usually like preparing for all the parade people to like pour into the doors, looking for AC, looking for water. So we're usually over there. But now, this year, the parade is on Juneteenth proper, and our celebration is on the next day, the 20th. Do you want to add anything? Have you been to the parade like growing up at
2: Growing
0: all?
2: up, yes, I have.
0: Yeah, it's awesome. It's
2: Oh,
0: so much
2: yeah.
0: like just togetherness. I don't know. I guess that's like not the best the coolest

0: word to use, but it is really just like an energy of togetherness that sometimes I crave as an Austinite. I grew up in Houston, so I definitely grew up knowing about Juneteenth. It's so close to Galveston, but there's a lot of unity in Houston. I think it comes from the hurricanes. Like, there's like a lot of hardship that Houston has been through, so it brings the city together. And sometimes I crave that here. And Juneteenth definitely comes closest to that kind of energy that Houston has. So it's a day of remembrance and like reverence and celebration, but it's also like just a unifying day for this whole city. So I encourage everybody to take part in one of the many Juneteenth celebrations if you can.
1: Right. So the carver's going to have a float in the parade that's being created now as we speak, and will be culminated with the public's involvement on the 18th, which is the day before Juneteenth. It sounds like you said that was the Thursday before.
0: The float construction day is on the 18th. The actual
1: Okay,
0: parade is
1: it's
0: on the
1: on the night.
0: 19th.
1: Right,
0: Yeah.
1: right, right. No, I'm just talking about if people wanted to join in that. If it sounds like it's open to the public for people to come and help, or no.
0: No, that is actually just all the cultural centers
1: Okay.
0: uniting, which is kind of
1: I
0: new too.
1: misunderstood.
0: You know, no, you're good. We always are so busy within our own cultural centers. Like Asian American Resource Center has their thing, the Mexican American Cultural Center, Doherty Arts Center. So we're just trying to involve everybody this year,
1: Got it.
0: and
1: Okay.
0: we're excited.
1: Oh,
0: Yeah,
1: cool. Okay.
0: get away from our desks for a minute. Get some zip ties in people's hands.
1: So what else? So the main celebration, which is the I understand is the Carver Kickback Juneteenth edition, that's happening on the 20th, which is the Saturday after Juneteenth. Who wants to talk about what's going on there?
0: Yeah, you want to take it?
2: Yeah.
0: I'll chime in
2: So
0: too.
2: yeah, our kickback's on June 20th from 11 to 4. We're gonna have a few vendors there from the Black Makers Market, so there'll be food there. We're also serving our own food. We'll have a pit master and everything like that. Also some workshops, a quilting workshop, and that followed by like a couple of games that can be done by the community and things like that. So it's gonna be a fun time. So please come out, come through if you're
1: Great.
2: available. It's gonna be a fun time. So.
1: Okay.
0: Yeah, we're talking like dominoes. I think
2: Yeah.
0: there's talk of double dutch, but we'll see. It gets so hot. Like,
1: Yeah.
0: people don't really want to be jump roping in 100 degrees. But,
3: And we have Houston humidity levels
0: oh
3: now,
0: gosh.
3: just to give your day that extra Houston feeling, right?
0: Yeah, it's like
3: Yeah.
0: Jurassic Park out here. But yeah, also at the end of the day, and we were talking a little bit about this in the lobby. There's a remembrance ceremony, which historically has been on its own day. But this year, we're just kind of pushing everything into one big celebration. And so we encourage anyone who has lost a loved one in this past year or recently or long ago, and you still like want to celebrate their life and legacy, we invite people to like wear all white and then we congregate in the Boyd Vance Theater inside the museum, and there's music, there's some dance. We do calling out of the names of like loved ones lost, especially like lives lost due to state-sanctioned violence, which is still a problem that we face today as a society. And just like, you know, in remembrance, we try not to get into all the politics of it all because it is just like a time to celebrate the life of that person. But it's a really nice time to be in community. Like everybody gets vulnerable together, which is so rare. And I think we're so proud as a team to host this every year because it is just a safe space to be however you're feeling. Just do it. Wear it as a whole outfit. Like, you can wear it on your sleeve, or you can wear it as a whole outfit.
3: Now, you also said something about the Freedom Bell, which I thought was really beautiful out in the lobby.
0: Yeah, so at the end of the remembrance celebration, we invite everybody to like get up out of your seat, and then outside of the Carver in the back Freedom Plaza, there's a series of sculptures that kind of maps out the road to emancipation. Each statue is representative of like a beat in the story of the emancipation. And then the last stop is the Freedom Bell. And each statue has its like a cylindrical base that it stands on. And the last one is a cylindrical base that's empty. And you're meant to stand there as somebody free. And then we line up and we ring the bell, and it's kind of to honor whoever's life you're honoring at the celebration.
3: That's a let freedom ring. Very American.
0: Yes, it is. It's patriotism in a, like a different lens. Yeah. Like, you know? Yes, yeah, very American. Absolutely. Good call.
1: What else do you want to highlight that's going on at the Carver right now?
0: Well, I did want to talk about the quilting workshop that Kendall brought up. So first off, shout out to the Carver education team. Kathy Reynolds leads that team. And we were talking after work one day, and she was telling me that she's been running educational programming at the Carver since like 2018, I think she said. She's just so committed and does things like outside of the Carver too, in surrounding Black communities, like in Pflugerville and Hutto, Round Rock. And this quilting workshop, I think, is really special because people may or may not know, but similar to like, what are they called? Negro spirituals. So Negro spirituals are like standards that you hear like wade in the water, but it's like they're coded. Mm-hmm. They're coded messaging in them, and it's ways that slaves would communicate in their like pursuit to escape slavery. And quilts are also coded. The squares in quilts are messages to each other, and they're also just like, you know, paying homage to whatever the quilt is about. But in this workshop, you're going to learn, like, you'll get to see a quilt and like learn the story of the quilt and each square and what it represents, which I think is like a skill that we all really, I say skill, but I think what I'm trying to say is like approaching like folk art like this in a way that's not just observing, but also learning and utilizing with like AI and all this stuff. It's like we need to remember to think for ourselves and like be creative and, no pun intended, but like think outside the box or the square, the quilt square. And so I think that looking back historically and seeing that, like, oh my gosh, like, you know, people communicated without computers or the help guidance for so long. Like, let's not lose that. And let's also learn about the history while we remember that we have access to those kinds of communication tools, ones that are separate from our devices.
3: Yeah. There is like a language of signs and symbols throughout the history of art. You can't go into a museum without, you know, being exposed to it. And you just need to know what the primer is in order to figure it out. So having workshops like these are very important to continuing that line of communication.
0: That
3: you're right. I think AI just
0: just
3: completely misses the whole point.
0: Please, right? Keep away from it. Kendall knows. I'm always talking about how much I just don't want to use it, but and then also, like, Black Makers Market did want to shout out Erica Barnes. I don't know if you guys have ever had her on the show.
3: Mm-mm, no.
0: She's just an incredible woman. She founded Black Makers Market and creates a platform for artisans and creatives to have this, like, really supportive community. Like, as an entrepreneur that works with your hands, sometimes it's like, where's your place in the the marketplace, you know, because everything is so on demand and like just buy it on Amazon and whatever. So it's like a really lovely environment to shop in, and it's she represents all the vendors in such a professional way and has all of the marketing to where they don't need to lift a finger. And, you know, she just maps it all out. And this year we're so happy to have the Black Makers Market as like our vendor station because it's all taken care of. She's so organized and amazing, but also celebrating her and like what she's built. Mm-hmm. So yeah, we're excited for that. The vendors that come out with Black Makers Market are so awesome and talented. I'm excited to see. I'm excited to shop.
1: Well, what else? What else can we keep talking about then?
0: Okay, yeah, we can keep talking. So also like the and Kendall, just interrupt me if you have anything okay. that you want to talk about. But the Carver Kickback is, if anyone's ever been to the museum's Solar Saturday, we're kind of approaching the kickback like that. The doors are open to everybody. It is open to all. It's multi-generational. And we really want to stress that we want everybody to come out. You don't have to be Black. You can be there to support Black community. And more, like, most importantly, learn about Juneteenth, about Black history through the exhibit that we have, our core exhibit that's always up in the same gallery that the Seeing Further show is in. And then we have a lot of sculptures throughout the museum. You know, right now, I just think the country is facing a lot of erasure, historic erasure. Mm-hmm, and yes. Personally, I want Austin to come out and learn and make sure that y'all are like helping to preserve that and protect what we have. It's not a lot. Like we're the only Black museum, I would say. There's a lot of amazing galleries and creative spaces, art spaces. But we have this building. It was designed by a local Black female architect. Her name is Donna Carter. And we want to keep that space alive and thriving. And, you know, I think the more people that pull up, the more that they'll understand, like, how important this space is. And then you can maybe, like, be inspired to give back either fiscally or also just, like, you know, come to our programming. We got a lot of cool programming that's, like, very healing, unifying, educational, but also like there's some edge to it, you know. There's always like an element of just like this is a cut above. Well, I'd like to think.
3: I did learn about George Washington Carver in elementary school. Oh, nice.
0: You learned about what? When did you?
3: He's the peanut guy, right?
0: Yeah.
3: The peanut
0: yeah.
3: Tomato yeah. peanut. Could you just say a brief thing about George Washington Carver?
0: Yeah, for me. So did y'all know that George Washington Carver was like homies with one of the, like either the original or one of the original directors of the Parks and Recreation Department of the city of Austin? They worked together. They both had a mutual love and respect for soil. So what I love about George Washington Carver the most is that he like taught agricultural minded folks, no matter if you're Black, white, whatever, about like seasonal planting and how to just like best utilize the soil. And it led to like bountiful harvest that like fed community. So it's like one of the most basic old school skills, but he really just like elevated it with his scientific knowledge and then his passion for nature. Which I'm very passionate about nature. So I just really respect that. And he's just one of the great minds that gets like really kind of overlooked in history. So we're not a museum about him, just to clarify. The museum's, he's like the namesake.
1: The ambassador, so to speak, of the building.
0: Yeah. The founding like team at the Carver, they kind of all were just like, oh, who do we like admire, respect, you know, want to honor? And they're like, it was unanimous, like George Washington Carver.
3: Excellent.
0: Yeah, so we have like a, we have a little we have a bust of him in the museum and like a letter that he wrote to that Parks and Recreation director that I mentioned earlier. But we have a lot of archival stuff around his life in the museum. We're blessed with a with an archive like space, and there's like a collection of like letters, photos, newspaper clippings about his life, and just tons of other stuff down there that's just incredible historic stuff.
1: Well, we're about out of time, so I want to make sure that people can find information. So can one of you or both of you give us like websites, social medias, places where people can go to find information about
0: Yeah.
1: all of this?
2: I mean,
1: I'm
2: yeah.
1: looking either or you.
2: You can check us out on our website. It's austintexas.gov/carver.
1: Okay.
2: We have all our information on Juneteenth there. Also, you can go to our Eventbrite where you can like reserve, and it has a whole bunch of information there regarding our events and things like that.
1: Okay.
0: And that's Carver Museum ATX on Eventbrite
1: On Eventbrite.
0: and on socials.
1: Any social, like which ones? Instagram, I imagine.
0: Instagram and Facebook.
1: Instagram and Facebook.
0: Yeah.
1: Okay.
0: Yeah, that's where you can find it. And then this year we tried to be more unified as a city, and we did a page that stems off of the Carver's page, austintexas.gov/carver/Juneteenth. And there's a listing of a lot of different Juneteenth activities, like the
1: Yeah.
0: Millennium's having a film
1: Yeah.
0: screening
1: Yeah, I saw
0: thing.
1: that when I
0: There's
1: was
0: a fun
1: on
0: run that I talked
1: Mesa
0: about
1: Club.
0: earlier. Yeah, there's a bunch of stuff that
1: Yeah.
0: you can comb through and pick and choose. You should go to
1: Great.
0: all of it.
1: Great,
0: Yeah.
1: great. Thank you. Thank you so much, Christine. Same thing. And same as, well, I can't talk. And
0: Sorry.
1: thank you so much, Kendall, for joining us today. We appreciate your time and all the information you gave us.
2: Of course, thanks
0: Thank you
2: for having
0: so
2: us.
0: much.
3: Yep, thank
0: Yeah.
3: you. Stay tuned for This Way Out and all of the great programming on Co-op Radio, including Democracy Now! And at 3 o'clock, the show that's all about the 80s, Be Kind, Rewind. So stay tuned and thank you so much for listening.
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6: 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I'm Brian DeShazer. In the news, Colorado outsmarts the U.S. Supreme Court to restore its conversion therapy ban, while a federal appeals court blocks Trump's transgender military ban. While Pride marches forward in Hungary, Ghana's parliament passes its dreaded anti-LGBTQ law. Then we'll visit a historic queer church that's standing on its rainbow and hear what some people think about the importance of Pride. All that and more coming up on This Way Out.
7: I'm Tanya Kane Perry.
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7: With NewsWrap, a summary of some of the news in or affecting LGBTQ communities around the world for the week ending June 6th, 2026.
8: The state of Colorado is defying the U.S. Supreme Court's attempt to protect so-called conversion therapy. Openly gay Colorado Governor Jared Polis signed the new bill on June 1st, making this the second time he has banned the debunked treatment in his state. Polis kicked off Pride Month the same way 7 years ago, outlawing what he dubbed a torturous practice. In April of this year, the High Court declared that the bill was not a viewpoint-neutral policy and ruled that Colorado could not bar therapists from conversion therapy. LGBTQ plus legal groups and progressive lawyers rushed to preserve protections for queer and trans youth, and Colorado lawmakers acted quickly to counteract the Supreme Court's decision. In the rewritten law, mental health providers are prohibited from imposing any predetermined outcome regarding the sexual orientation or gender identity of a patient. In other words, therapists cannot steer minors toward or away from any particular orientation or identity. With some exceptions, the legislation also removes the statute of limitations for malpractice claims tied to conversion therapy. Advocates say that this provision acknowledges the fact that conversion therapy survivors often need years, sometimes decades, to recognize the trauma and subsequently pursue a claim. Colorado now rejoins more than 20 states that ban conversion therapy.
7: Ghana's parliament carried out its threat to further criminalize LGBTQ plus people and their allies, passing the dreaded Human Sexual Rights and Family Values Bill on May 29th. The new bill mandates prison sentences for up to 3 years for individuals who identify as trans, lesbian, gay, bisexual, or queer. Those found guilty of promotion of, propagation of, advocacy for, support, or funding of LGBTQ-related activities can face up to 10 years. The public is required to report suspected queers to the authorities. Ugandan LGBTQ activist Hans Sifuma recently took to the internet, responding to the Ghanaian bill and the increase of similar anti-LGBTQ laws in other African countries.
9: And all African leaders are quiet in whatever is happening. Most of them are claiming that these laws are here to protect the children of Africa, which is totally wrong. These laws are not here to protect anyone. These laws are here to erase the humankind, to erase nature.
7: President John Mahama is making sure the bill receives extra scrutiny before he signs it into law. His predecessor, President Nana Akufo-Addo, declined to approve a similar law in 2024 due to multiple lawsuits in the Supreme Court. In a written memorandum, Human Rights Watch detailed the bill's violations of provisions in the African Charter on Human and People's Rights, the International Covenant on Civil and Political Rights, and other international legal documents binding Ghana. However, Mahama is expected to approve the measure, which is supported by a cross-party group of members of parliament.
8: The Trump administration ban of transgender troops has been ruled illegal. A 2025 executive order declared that military personnel with what it called a history of gender dysphoria were unfit to serve. However, a three-judge panel of the U.S. Court of Appeals for the District of Columbia found the banning of transgender people from the military to be illegal, calling it arbitrary and based on animus. Currently serving transgender troops may remain in the U.S. military, but the armed services can continue to block the enlistment of transgender individuals. The court's rebuke comes after U.S. Defense Secretary Pete Hegseth implemented the executive order last year, mandating the removal of 1,000 transgender service members. Hegseth also issued a policy disqualifying trans people from enlisting. After this recent ruling, he vowed in a social media post that an appeal to the ruling is forthcoming. The case seems likely to end up in the conservative majority U.S. Supreme Court.
7: Hungary's Pride Parade ban is over. The ban was put in place under far-right Prime Minister Viktor Orban in 2025. Last year, more than 100,000 people defied the ban and participated in the Budapest Pride Parade, hearkening back to the protest's origins of Pride. The event became one of the largest protests against Orban. Budapest Mayor Gerge Karácsony opened the way to last year's parade by declaring it a municipal event, untouched by the federal law. He was charged in connection with helping organize the alleged illegal parade. Prosecutors backed down and dropped the charges this week. They cited the landmark ruling of the Court of Justice of the European Union that Hungary's anti-LGBTQ plus laws were in violation of EU rules. The Budapest Metropolitan Police has approved the 2026 Budapest Pride Parade and also has issued restrictive orders in relation to three counter-demonstrations. Orban was resoundingly defeated in April. There may be a shift in Hungary's LGBTQ plus policies under new Prime Minister Péter Magyar. The rally is set to take place on June 27th. Budapest Pride announced on social media, "We will march freely in fresh air for our rights, for the democratic Hungary."
8: Russian authorities continue to crack down on LGBTQ groups. The global watchdog group Human Rights Watch has flagged 9 bans of LGBTQ groups in the country in the past 3 months. Included in the recent bans are community centers, LGBT media outlets, non-governmental rights organizations, and more. At least 9 individuals have been convicted on criminal charges based on allegedly leading organizations, sharing content, organizing drag shows, conducting activism, or supporting same-sex dating. At least 25 others are facing criminal charges. In May, a 13-year-old Russian student was prosecuted for LGBT propaganda and displaying extremist symbols after sharing an unidentified video with his classmates. The escalating repression follows the 2023 Supreme Court decision to outlaw what it described as the international LGBT movement. By defining that alleged movement as extremist, they have opened the floodgates to the arbitrary prosecution of LGBTQ plus people and their allies. Hugh Williamson is the Europe and Central Asia Director at Human Rights Watch. He warns Russian authorities are intensifying their criminalization of those who provide critical support to the very LGBT people they have systematically persecuted. Russia's criminal code states that participation in organizations banned as extremist carries penalties of up to 6 years in prison, while leading such an organization carries up to 12 years. Donations to such organizations are punishable with up to 8 years in prison. Repeatedly displaying a rainbow flag or other such extremist symbols, and you might find yourself in jail for up to 4 years. Human Rights Watch urges other governments to support Russian LGBTQ groups and activists. while also enabling them to continue their work from abroad.

0: Finally, New York City politicians are once again flying fiercely in the face of the Trump administration's anti-queer attacks, this time with the City Hall's first ever Pride Ball. The ballroom culture of the city was honored in a Battle of the Boroughs hosted by the LGBTQIA+ caucus on June 2nd. The event also featured three honorees, Hari Neff, Asha Lyons, and Ricky Mananzala. Each applauded for their advocacy for the LGBTQ+ community. The ballroom scene, led by Black and Latino LGBTQ communities, continues to be a space for creative expression and belonging, and the New York City Pride Ball appears to be no exception. In the People's Chamber, the patterned red carpet became a runway for ballroom performers representing the five boroughs of New York City. Judging positions were held by council members and cultural leaders. Ballroom is a descendant of the vibrant Black LGBTQ cultural force of the Harlem Renaissance. Harlem is considered to be the birthplace of voguing. However, on June 2nd, it was the Bronx that took the crown.
1: That's News Wrap, global queer news with attitude, for the week ending June 6th, 2026. Follow the news in your area and around the world. An informed community is a strong community.
0: NewsWrap was written by Jeb Bakke, produced by Lucia Chappell and Brian DeShazer, and brought to you by you.
1: Thank you. Help keep us in ears around the world at thiswayout.org, where you can also read the text of this newscast and much more. For This Way Out, I'm Michael Taylor Gray. Stay healthy.
0: And I'm Tanya Kane Perry. Stay safe.
2: Hi, this is John Cameron Mitchell, the writer-director of Hedwig and the Angry Inch and Short Bus. 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

0: There are pride events happening all over the world, but one caught our ear that symbolizes the reason for the season. Founders of Metropolitan Community Church, or MCC, unveiled the Rainbow Liberation Steps on May 17. The wide front stairs of the 1920s Romanesque Revival building have become a permanent multicolored public art installation celebrating LGBTQ+ freedom, visibility, and community. Now located in the Los Feliz neighborhood of Los Angeles, California, Founders MCC originated in the LGBTQ community in 1968 and has grown into a global Christian denomination. That denomination is known as a champion of human rights, serving marginalized communities in some of the most difficult places in the world. The Rainbow Liberation Steps were created in collaboration with artist Lynn Segerblom, co-creator of the original rainbow flag. Artists, activists, faith leaders, and community members joined the dedication ceremony to count the steps in the continuing struggle for LGBTQ+ liberation. Los Angeles City Council member Nita Rahman.
1: As we approach the 50th anniversary of the Rainbow Flag, the Steps to Liberation art installation publicly symbolizes and demonstrates a resilience against those who want to make certain communities invisible. And we are seeing that all too often across the country today. Speaking on behalf of Council District 4 and the City of Los Angeles, I want to say I stand with you in saying we will not let that happen.
0: Reading MCC founder Reverend Troy Perry's comments, his husband, Philip Ray Diebliek.
2: I tell groups of young LGBTQ+ people to be yourself, flaunt it. Coming out of the closet is the best thing you can do. Whether you come out fast or slow, just come out. If you're going to do it, now is the time. I'm so proud of the young people who are using the internet, TikTok, and YouTube to make a difference for us. Your siblings are looking for you. Don't give up the fight. Organize, organize, organize. I love the pride flag. I love that we're getting ready to celebrate the 50th anniversary of that symbol of our freedom, along with our steps of liberation that we dedicate today.
0: President Emeritus of Christopher Street West, Gerald Garth.
3: My name is Gerald Garth. I serve as the President Emeritus of Christopher Street West, and it's truly an honor to stand with you at Founders Metropolitan Church for this powerful unveiling. On behalf of the board and staff of CSW, I bring greetings, gratitude, and deep appreciation as we gather to honor legacy, courage, faith, and movement history. For more than five decades, Christopher Street West, the organization behind LA Pride, has worked to celebrate, uplift, advocate for, and protect LGBTQ+ communities. Since 1970, CSW has carried forward a mission rooted not simply in celebration, but in liberation. Because pride began as a protest. It began with people who were tired of hiding, tired of being criminalized, tired of being rejected by government, society, and even the church. And yet in the midst of all that rejection, there were visionaries who dared to create spaces of affirmation, belonging, and hope. One of those visionaries was Reverend Troy Perry. Today we pay homage to Reverend Troy, not simply as a founder, but as a freedom fighter. At a time when LGBTQ+ people were told they had no place in the church, Reverend Perry boldly declared that God's love included us too. Yes, that was revolutionary. He did not wait for permission to affirm people's humanity. He built what did not exist. He created sanctuary where there was exclusion. He created ministry where there was condemnation. He created a community where there was isolation. And through that vision, Metropolitan Community Churches became a lifeline for countless LGBTQ+ individuals around the world. We have to remember that era in which Reverend Troy began this work. This was a time where coming out could cost you everything. Your family, employment, your safety, your reputation, sometimes even your life. And yet, Reverend Troy stood publicly, unapologetically, and faithfully in his truth. And I stand on your shoulders. We stand on his shoulders. That took extraordinary courage, and his impact stretched beyond the pulpit. Reverend Troy helped organize the first Pride marches here in Los Angeles. He understood that visibility itself was resistance. that marching was ministry, that showing up publicly as LGBTQ plus people was an act of liberation. Those early marches were not corporate sponsored. They were demonstrations. People marched knowing that they might be mocked, harassed, arrested, or worse. But they marched anyway. Because leaders like Reverend Troy believed future generations deserve better than silence and shame. And as a faith leader myself, I especially honor what Reverend Troy represented spiritually. He challenged the dangerous idea that queerness and faith could not coexist. He reminded people that LGBTQ plus individuals are not outside of God's love. We are a part of the divine story as well. That witness still matters, especially now, because pride continues to be important precisely because the struggle for dignity and equality continues. Even today, there are classrooms, legislation, leadership, and history itself that depends on our presence. And I know all too well that people will try to write history, your history, without you. They will shift narratives. They will minimize contributions. They will attempt to erase the very people who carried movements forward, which is why places like this matter, why memorials like this matter, why preserving our history matters. About the past, it is about protecting truth for the future. Today, these steps to liberation stand more than a monument. They stand as a testimony to resilience, to faith, to protest, and to people like Reverend Troy Perry who dared to walk forward when the path ahead was uncertain. Today, we honor history as we continue to make history.
0: MCC Minister of Social Justice, This Way Out's own Lucia Chappell.
4: Step by step, we have climbed out from the most ancient closets. With every step out of medieval monasteries and nunneries, step by step, we have trod over veiled biblical references, crawled around clobber passages. With every step, we have wandered into renewed revelations, pulling other churches along as they were ready to take their next step. Step by step, from Compton's cafeteria riot in 1966 to the Patch Bar Flower Power protest in 1968, from the Stonewall Rebellion in 1969, we learned to stand up for each other. We learned to stand. With every step, we marched for sex law reform, for basic human rights, for teachers to teach, for students to be safe, for marriage equality. Step by step, as lesbian Avengers and lavender ladies, with every step over quicksands of hate, stepping and running and kicking when we had to, stepping up to new ground, new genders, new colors. Step by step, beside pastors for each season, Troy Perry, Lee Carlton, Jim Sandmeyer, Don Peterson, with every step beside Jerry Ann Harvey and Nancy Wilson, with Neil Thomas and Keith Mazingo. Step by step, from pillar to post, from Huntington Park to the 22nd and Union, with every step walking through fire, past the upstairs lounge to Hill Street, climbing higher and diving deeper. Step by step, to Culver City and West Hollywood, dying of AIDS and living with hope, with every step that moved us again from Franklin to this place, this time, a land of milk and honey, a land of liberation, step by grueling, joyful step, every step a rainbow step, a journey that can never be erased.
0: This Way Out was out on the streets of Los Angeles and asked the question,
5: what would you say to somebody who thinks that pride is no longer relevant?
6: I would say that they'd be wrong because it was very relevant in especially what's going on in this country today. I mean, right now they're in the process of taking away trying to take African-Americans back to the slavery time. So who do you think they're coming after next? Because they already want to come after same-sex marriages and take that away. I think the young kids need to teach them what history we went through, because I don't think they think it's tough. They haven't seen tough yet. You know, I understand them coming out, and especially if they have parents that were not, you know, didn't, that really just hated them for being gay and stuff. But that's what I would tell them, you know, tell anybody. Pride is more relevant. We need to divorce ourselves from the corporate world. We really do, because the corporate world is not. We can probably find some corporations, yes, but a lot of them now have bended the knee.
7: As long as we have people that work against pride, then it's very relevant. It's like any major, people want to stand up for what's right, and if they don't, that's what pride's about. Stand up for what's right until the day we're all equal.
8: Okay, the price is the freedom I have to say how I am, how God created me, how Lord loved me. That's the price for me. I'm gay, and I'm very proud of that. I'm a girl of God.
9: El orgullo gay es necesario en estos días todavía, porque seguimos siendo oprimidos en estos tiempos. Así es que el mes del orgullo es importante cada año para salir a celebrar y decir al mundo quiénes somos.
10: Pride is always going to be relevant. We are in a growing community, and we need to remember that and pass it on to generations that are coming up. They need examples of our community and stuff, and it helps us grow and give them a foundation of who we are and where we come from and where we can go.
11: Yeah, I guess I did think for a while that pride was no longer relevant because we were out and we were accepted, but we were only accepted by a few, and there were a bunch of people who really didn't accept us, so we had just, like, we'd quieted them. We had shut them up, and we didn't change how they felt, though. So there's a lot of people, again, who are being oppressed, being told horrible things like God doesn't love you and God's going to torture you forever, and we need to make sure, especially as the queer church, we need to make sure that we're out there and we're counteracting that message. So it's very important not only that Pride exists, but that Founders MCC or all MCCs are out at the Pride events and sharing our message. And again, there's a whole lot of surviving that's going on again, and I think it's important not only to have the Pride, but like that we have the multi-generations there to share the message of what we've been through in the past and how we got through it in the past, so that people who are going through it now and it might be new to them and they've never felt this before, they can have the stories of the people who've been through this before. And we made it through, and we are still out there, and we're still proud, and we're still showing off and being fabulous.
12: Pride was originally a march. It was a protest, and we have not arrived anywhere. There's no destination for freedom and comprehensive liberation, so of course there's more ways for us to go. So I think this year in particular, we are reminded that it's not just about the celebration. It's always about the celebration of ourselves, but, you know, the celebration of having arrived, misnomer. However, I think a lot of folks this year are understanding and remembering that it is about protest. It's about systemic change. And so we're getting back to the heart of that, the social justice piece, the socioeconomic justice piece of it all. And the community care and network building. I think we're seeing more of that now coming from the intersectional, you know, marginalization that I live as a Black queer, you know, non-binary person. I've always seen it. And now people are seeing it for themselves and believing it. And I think, yeah, we're locating that empathy at the epicenter of social justice. And so, yeah, the enemy is someone whose story you have yet to hear, you know, and someone who you have yet to see as your other self. And so we got lots more work to do.
0: Thanks for choosing This Way Out, brought to you by the nonprofit Overnight Productions. News Wrap was written by Jeb Bakke, edited by Lucia Chappell, and read by Tanya Kane Perry and Michael Taylor Gray. Brian DeShazer and Lucia Chappell produced the Pride feature. Maggie Szabo and the Trans Chorus of Los Angeles and the Portland Lesbian Choir performed some of the music you heard, and Kim Wilson composed and performed our theme music. This Way Out thanks the Kicking Assets Fund of the Tides Foundation, the Renaissance Charitable Foundation, Richard Merck and Brad Payton of Silicon Valley celebrating their 50th year together. 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
1: Hostilities and displacement orders continue to claim lives and drive people from their homes. The scale and uncertainty of these orders make them almost impossible to comply with safely, bringing into question their effectiveness, a requirement under international humanitarian law.
0: In Lebanon, Israeli forces kill 8 people in the southern city of Tyre following new evacuation orders. As President Trump claims a peace deal with Iran is days away, there appears to be no agreement as to whether Lebanon will be included. We'll go to Beirut for the latest. Then to the big news on Wall Street.
2: SpaceX is going public this month. It could be the biggest IPO in history.
3: It could also make Elon Musk the world's first trillionaire.
2: Millions of Americans like you and me are about to become SpaceX shareholders. We won't buy a single share.
0: Rig, we uncovered a hidden wealth transfer in the SpaceX IPO. You're holding the bag. That's the title of a new report by More Perfect Union's business reporter Eric Gardner. We'll talk to him and Quinn Slobodian, co-author of Muskism. Finally, President Trump is booed by hometown basketball fans here in New York City last night. We'll talk to sports journalist Dave Zirin.
4: First of all, Donald Trump is the reason why the New York Knicks lost that game last night. His presence, his distraction, the horrible vibes he brought to the arena. But we have to remember that the boos he received are not just because of the present politics, but because of a 50-year abusive relationship that that man has had with the city of New York.
0: All that and more coming up. Welcome to Democracy Now!, democracynow.org, the War and Peace Report. I'm Amy Goodman. President Trump says the United States is nearing a peace agreement with Iran, claiming he's in the final throes of a deal that could be completed within days. It's at least the 37th time since late March Trump has said publicly Iran and the U.S. are closing in on an agreement or that Tehran is eager to reach a deal. Trump's latest claim came after Israel and Iran halted drone and missile attacks against one another following the largest escalation since the so-called ceasefire was declared in April. On Monday, Iran's parliament speaker and top negotiator, Mohammed Bakr Ghalibaf, said Iran is responding to U.S. and Israeli violations.
5: What caused these tensions was that the Americans committed a blatant violation of the ceasefire, both through the naval blockade against the Iranian nation and by violating the agreement made on Lebanon and the ceasefire. The remarks made by the U.S. president about the memorandum of understanding contradicted parts that had been agreed to. This showed that they are seeking neither a ceasefire nor dialogue.
0: In Lebanon, Israeli forces ordered all residents of the coastal city of Tyre and its surrounding suburbs to flee north of the Zahrani River just hours before it began heavily bombing the area. 5 people were killed, 8 others injured when Israel struck near a Red Cross center in Tyre. 4 of the wounded were paramedics. The attack also damaged a UNESCO World Heritage site. Lebanon's health ministry reports Israel's killed more than 3,600 people in Lebanon since March 2nd, including 245 children. More than 900 children have been wounded. In Gaza, Israeli forces have reopened border crossings into the besieged Palestinian territory after closing them Sunday in retaliation for Iranian strikes. UN Secretary General Antonio Guterres had urged Israel to immediately reopen the passages, which are the only route for desperately needed humanitarian aid, which Israel severely limits. Meanwhile, Israeli strikes killed at least 7 Palestinians Monday, including a child, as Israel's army pushes the so-called yellow line deeper into Gaza. In one attack, an Israeli drone fired at people gathered in Jabalia refugee camp, killing 3. Among the dead, 8-year-old Jad Salman, a young boy whose father Yusuf was seen clutching his son's school bag, saying a final goodbye.
6: My son is 8 years old. What wrong did he commit? He was leaving his school. He was leaving school. This is his bag with blood on it.
0: Nigeria's military says it's freed 360 people abducted by Boko Haram in southern Borno in the northeastern part of the country. But villagers in the region say joint U.S.-Nigerian airstrikes killed dozens of civilians during operations in May, when AFRICOM and the Nigerian army claimed they killed 175 so-called terrorists over 3 days. Nigeria is facing a decade-long insurgency in the north, where armed groups have routinely carried out kidnappings for ransom. In California, progressive Los Angeles City Council member Nithya Raman will advance to a November runoff election against incumbent Mayor Karen Bass, who's seeking a second term. A count of mail-in ballots from the June 2nd primary showed Raman surging ahead of former reality TV personality Republican Spencer Pratt. This comes as officials continue to count ballots in the race to succeed California Governor Gavin Newsom, with more than 80% tallied. Republican Steve Hilton has a slight lead over Democrat Tom Steyer in a close race for second place. One of them will advance to take on former Biden administration Health and Human Services Secretary Javier Becerra in the general election. On Monday, President Trump repeated his unfounded claim California's elections are rigged, writing on his Truth Social platform, quote, not possible for Spencer Pratt to have lost the L.A. runoffs after the big lead he had, third world nation, unquote, Trump wrote. More than half of Los Angeles voters are registered Democrats, compared to less than 15% who are Republicans. President Trump formally nominated his former personal lawyer, Todd Blanche, to serve as attorney general. He would succeed Pam Bondi, whom the president fired in April. The nomination comes just weeks after Blanche used his position at the Justice Department to protect Trump, his family, and his business from any IRS investigation connected to tax returns filed before Trump's controversial $10 billion settlement with the IRS. In a statement, Public Citizen co-president Lisa Gilbert wrote, quote, this is yet another example of Trump assembling a team of henchmen whose primary qualification is doing his own bidding rather than serving the nation to staff the government. Blanche demonstrated his toady qualities throughout his audition for this role and is being awarded with the leading role as a result.

0: section of the ICE jail found excessive use of force by guards, poor medical care, and unsanitary conditions. New Jersey Governor Mikey Sherrill conducted an inspection of the Newark ICE jail known as Delaney Hall Monday after previously being denied entry to the jail, where hundreds of immigrants began a hunger and labor strike in May. Governor Sherrill said her visit was closely controlled and limited, and that she was prohibited from speaking to any of the imprisoned immigrants inside. In a statement, Sherrill said the restrictions during the visit continue to raise, quote, serious questions about the real conditions of the facility and the treatment of those held there, unquote. Sherrill has faced criticism after she deployed New Jersey State Police on protesters outside Delaney Hall, which is run by the for-profit private prison company Geo Group. Mutual aid volunteers have continued to support the families of those detained, even after facing harassment from law enforcement. On Monday, educator and YouTube star Ms. Rachel, known to millions of children around the world, paid a visit to the volunteers as well as the children of parents detained at Delaney Hall. She said on her Instagram, quote, met the sweetest children whose hearts are broken. They just want their parents home again, Ms. Rachel said. In related news, President Trump's so-called border czar, Tom Homan, lashed out at Delaney Hall protesters in an interview with Fox News, claiming government surveillance had revealed most of the demonstrators are not from New Jersey.
1: Look, these are paid protesters. We got, you know, facial recognition of people from Portland. They're at Portland riots, and many from the Minnesota. This is a well-planned, established thing they're doing. This isn't homegrown.
0: In the same interview, so-called border czar Tom Homan also laid out a plan by the Trump administration to deploy a massive surge of federal immigration agents to New York City in retaliation for new legislation recently signed by Governor Kathy Hochul that bans state and local law enforcement from collaborating with ICE and enacts other immigration protections. Homan's announcement came just days before the start of the World Cup this week, with immigration activists leading campaigns nationwide to protect communities amidst an expected rising presence of ICE agents during the soccer tournament. New York City Mayor Zoran Mamdani pushed back against so-called border czar Tom Homan's threats during a press conference with Governor Kathy Hochul Monday, calling for ICE to be abolished and saying, quote, I believe that ICE raids are cruel. They're inhumane. They do nothing to serve in the interest of public safety, the mayor said. Mamdani also responded to the mounting barriers faced by World Cup fans and soccer players from qualifying nations that are on Trump's travel ban and visa restrictions list.
2: The World Cup is supposed to be a celebration of the world as a whole, and some of the decisions that we've seen been taken by the federal administration, be it the denial of visas for journalists from certain countries or the rejection of a visa for a coach of a team, as well as single-day visas for specific foreign national teams, this is anathema to what this tournament is supposed to be about. If we cannot even allow the players, the teams, and the journalists covering those teams to come into this city in this country, then it begs a larger question about our commitment to the spirit of this tournament.
0: A federal judge has ruled against President Trump's $100,000 annual fee on H-1B visa applications, saying it's an unlawful tax. This decision comes days after another federal judge ruled against a Trump administration policy to freeze applications for asylum, green cards, work permits, and other immigration protections for people from 39 countries. And President Trump was loudly booed by basketball fans at Manhattan's Madison Square Garden Monday evening as he attended Game 3 of the NBA Finals between the New York Knicks and the San Antonio Spurs. The unwelcome reception drowned out the singing of the national anthem after a camera showed Trump saluting from a VIP suite surrounded by bulletproof glass.

fans reportedly waited outside Madison Square Garden for hours due to a strict security protocol resembling TSA. And Trump's presence prompted the New York police to cancel a watch party outside Madison Square Garden that would have attracted thousands of people. We'll have more on this story later in the broadcast with the nation's sports editor, Dave Zirin. And those are some of the headlines. This is Democracy Now!, democracynow.org, The War and Peace Report. I'm Amy Goodman in New York, joined by

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0: We begin today's show in Lebanon, where Israel's continuing to carry out deadly attacks despite a call by President Trump to halt strikes. In the deadliest attack, Israel killed 9 people in the city of Tyre earlier today. Israel also ordered residents of Tyre to leave the city. On Monday, an Israeli attack near a Red Cross center in Tyre killed 5 people. 4 paramedics were wounded. Meanwhile, Hezbollah said Monday it had fired rockets at advancing Israeli forces in southern Lebanon. Israel's repeated attacks on Lebanon prompted Iran on Sunday to carry out its first strikes on Israel since April. Israel responded by retaliating against Iran. On Monday, Iran announced it would halt new attacks on Israel, but warned it would carry out a more severe response if Israel continues to attack Lebanon. We go now to Beirut, where we're joined by Leila Younis, investigative journalist and writer based in Beirut. Her most recent piece for Dropsite headlined, "You either leave right now or you die, Israel's ethnic cleansing of a village in Lebanon." Why don't you describe what you have written about, Leila, and talk about the Iran attacking Israel over what it's doing in Lebanon, and then Israel striking back. Then apparently President Trump speaking to the Israeli Prime Minister Netanyahu and warning him to stop hitting Iran. So they agreed, but they're still attacking Lebanon.
2: Sure. Thanks for having me, Amy. So first, I'll take you to the village of Ain Arab, which is a small village in the plains near the southern border. That's what I wrote about for my last Dropsite story. And it's the story of what can only really be described as the ethnic cleansing of that village. People returned there after the quote-unquote ceasefire in mid-April. And I think this story, along with others, will tell you just how much the word ceasefire has lost its meaning in both Lebanon and in Gaza. But these, you know, villagers returned after the ceasefire. The first day that they're there, an Israeli, a group of Israeli soldiers visit the village, tell them that there's a curfew, and they set up a checkpoint on the southern end of the village. 12 days later, they return in over 100 of them. Streaming behind an armored bulldozer. My source, Nasreen Abdel'al, is at her corner store when this happens. They sweep into the village. They tell people, you have 2 hours to leave. They don't even give them that. According to Nasreen, they go door to door at gunpoint, telling people, you leave right now or we shoot you. And I think that, you know, this story is really emblematic of what we've seen among villages in this southern region. And remember, Ain Arab is actually north of the so-called yellow line, underscoring the arbitrary nature of these boundaries. So, you know, the kind of continued insistence that southern Lebanese people leave their land, head north with nowhere to go. And, you know, what sources have told me, whether, you know, in the city of Sur Tir, as you were just talking about in your headlines, or in the city of Nabatir or other villages across the south, is more and more people saying, well, we actually refuse to leave, because for months now they've been forced into displacement. They've been forced to live in government shelters that are not adequate, are not clean. They've also been subjected to steep rent hikes and scrutiny because many of them are from the Shia community, which Israel has made a point of targeting even into their displacement. Now, as for the second part of your question, you know, Iran made very clear that an Israeli escalation in Beirut would derail negotiations. Israel clearly did not heed this call. They've been wanting to strike the southern suburbs, and they did in broad daylight in the neighborhood of Hayya Sillom. And then following that, Iran in the evening launched a volley of missiles towards Israel. Israel then responds, and then you have Trump on Truth Social, you know, right, stop shooting. And I think it's just really important to emphasize the absurdity of all of this, right? Because, you know, Trump is kind of waving his hand saying, you know, we want a deal, we want peace. Let's remember, this all began with the U.S.-Israeli assault on Iran. That's kind of what this whole thing was sparked from, and the U.S.'s continued support for Israel's aggression in southern Lebanon is the reason we are where we are right now.
1: And Lila, you've also said that the current Israel-Lebanon truce plan and the one that was reached in 2024, 2 years ago, was the so-called ceasefires, that now there's these so-called pilot zones where basically the Lebanese army is supposed to sweep in and demilitarize them. Can you talk about that?
2: Yes. So basically on June 3rd, following another round of negotiations between the Lebanese and the Israelis at the Pentagon in Washington, they come out with a new agreement, which resembles very closely the November 2024 ceasefire. The only difference is that there's going to be these so-called pilot zones where the Israeli military in the areas that it's currently occupied will retreat and then will be replaced by the Lebanese army, which will then search for Hezbollah's weapons store, supposedly, and destroy them. This is absurd for multiple reasons, the first of which is because the Lebanese army has demonstrated throughout the 15-month ceasefire period its inability to disarm Hezbollah. Secondarily, it is basically a legitimation of continued Israeli presence in the south. And thirdly, and I think most importantly, this agreement includes no similar stipulations for Israel. So basically, Israel is allowed freedom of movement in the south of Lebanon, in a scenario that many have begun comparing to the occupied West Bank. Remember, in that 15-month ceasefire period, Israel invaded Lebanese territory over 1,500 times, according to the United Nations peacekeeping forces based in the south. So, you know, what they're basically looking for is impunity. They're looking for forever war, where they are essentially able to continue their incursions and continue their drone strikes. And the Lebanese people are sort of supposed to accept this.
1: And what do you make of all the press reports, especially in the West, of a rift between Trump and Netanyahu, and Netanyahu using continued in the invasion in Lebanon to subvert any possible peace agreement with Iran?
2: You know, I really see this all as political theater because the United States continues its military support for Israel. It continues to support, even most recently, Marco Rubio, we heard, convinced Trump to support Israel strikes on Iran. So, you know, any sort of rift that, you know, we might see in the media, an angry phone call between Netanyahu and Donald Trump is ultimately meaningless when, you know, the basic conditions in the South and the basic goal of Israel, right, continued presence in southern Lebanon, continued occupation, right, as long as that is upheld, supported, as long as they are granted impunity and arms by the United States, any sort of political theatrical phone calls are ultimately meaningless.
0: Layla Younis, investigative journalist and writer based in Beirut, will link to your piece for Dropsite. You either leave right now or you die, Israel's ethnic cleansing of a village in Lebanon. Coming up, we look at Elon Musk's quest to become the world's first trillionaire and SpaceX going public with the biggest IPO in history. Stay with us.
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0: This is Democracy Now!, democracynow.org. I'm Amy Goodman with Juan Gonzalez. Elon Musk's rocket company, SpaceX, is set to go public this week, targeting a $1.8 trillion valuation. That's trillion with a T. It's expected to be the largest IPO in history. It's also projected to make Elon Musk, already the world's richest man, the world's first trillionaire. SpaceX is parent company to several Musk ventures. These include Starlink, the satellite internet company, which is profitable and growing, and XAI, which operates at a significant loss. The SpaceX valuation is based largely on Musk's promise to launch and operate data centers in space to power AI technology that's not yet been proven. While Musk and other investors are positioned to see their own wealth skyrocket, what will the SpaceX IPO mean for regular Americans? The nonprofit newsroom More Perfect Union has released a new report from business journalist Eric Gardner. It's called Rigged. We uncovered a hidden wealth transfer in the SpaceX IPO. You're holding the bag. This is a part of that report.
6: I'm a guy that's into space. I hope we go to Mars and all that stuff to see that get turned into a way to transfer wealth from ordinary people who are just trying to save for retirement to people like Elon Musk is just depressing.
7: SpaceX is going public this month. It could be the biggest IPO in history.
8: It could also make Elon Musk the world's first trillionaire.
7: Millions of Americans like you and me are about to become SpaceX shareholders. We won't buy a single share.
9: The reason why I described it as a bag holder situation is because it feels like it's getting engineered to be one.
7: Bag holders, IPO valuations. Sounds complicated. It's supposed to. But you don't need a finance degree to understand. You need 10 minutes. The whole scheme hinges on something you've probably heard of. Index funds. A good chunk of American retirement savings are tied to them. You pick a fund, it picks an index, which picks the stocks. You don't think about it. That's the point. Index funds are supposed to be safe. Passive. The rules are the rules. Except, if you look closely, the rules seem like they're being rewritten to make people like Elon Musk fabulously wealthy at everyone else's expense.
6: Every piece of evidence we have is that the IPO is being engineered to rise very rapidly after it prices and then fall very dramatically after that. That is a recipe for retail investors especially to take large losses.
7: $1.75 trillion. That's the value Elon Musk has floated for SpaceX when it goes public this month. More than Walmart. Is it worth that?
9: SpaceX is a real company. It shoots satellites up in the sky. It provides things like Starlink. It's a very impressive engineering company.
7: That's Robin Wigglesworth, editor at the Financial Times.
6: There is definitely real business to be done there and real asset value there. The question is whether it is as large as Musk claims it is.
7: George Perkins advises investors where to put their money. Last year, SpaceX made about $19 billion, most of it from Starlink and government contracts. But a company's market value is partially a bet on what that company will earn in the future. That bet is called a revenue multiple. Facebook went public at roughly 10 times its projected revenue. SpaceX is asking for over 50 times.
6: The combination of sheer size and this extreme multiple is completely unprecedented.
7: This valuation seems too good to be true. Some investors may need it to be. In 2022, Elon Musk raised $44 billion and bought Twitter. His backers, Andreessen Horowitz, a Saudi prince, the co-founder of Palantir, and Jack Dorsey, the guy who founded Twitter in the first place. Musk renamed it X, and within a year, it's worth less than half he paid. That's a problem. There was also a solution. AI was hot. Musk owned an AI company, so he merged X into XAI. No cash changed hands. X investors received XAI stock. But that solution raised another problem.
9: XAI is essentially a money furnace.
7: The solution? Musk has a rocket ship company. He uses it to buy XAI. Again, no cash exchanged. Three companies, two mergers, $0 actually paid. Everyone who helped take Twitter private now holds SpaceX shares. Now, SpaceX isn't just a rocket company that sells internet. According to Musk, it's the future. Data centers in space.
10: If some of my predictions come true, SpaceX will launch more AI than the cumulative amount on Earth of everything else combined.
6: I see no evidence that it's a viable business opportunity. There are far too many physical challenges with doing this.
7: But the value has to hold, because so far, no one has been paid. Investor shares are only worth something on paper. To turn paper into cash, SpaceX has to go public. When a company goes public, it opens its doors. Early investors cash out, get paid for the risk they took. Everyone else gets a chance to own a piece of something that used to be off limits. It's called an initial public offering, or IPO for short.
6: It is a very normal part of a company's evolution and life cycle.
7: There isn't just Twitter investors here. SpaceX's original investors took a big risk. Peter Thiel, Palantir's other co-founder, Google, and Andreessen Horowitz. But SpaceX's IPO is anything but normal. In a typical IPO, 90% of shares go to institutional investors, pension funds, banks, insurance companies. Regular people get 10%. SpaceX says they're changing that. 30% to ordinary people. Main Street, not Wall Street.
9: When you see an IPO give a far larger allocation to ordinary investors, it's usually a sign that they can't get professional investors to buy at that price. The price is nuts. And if you can't sell it to professional investors, well, you sell it to unprofessional investors who don't know any better.
7: If people want to invest in SpaceX's IPO, that's their right. The problem is Musk found a way to make people invest in SpaceX whether they want to or not. How? Index funds.
9: The index fund is one of the rare examples of the finance industry coming up with something that lines the pockets of ordinary people and not Wall Street itself.
7: An index is a list. Someone decides which companies go on it. A fund is a basket. Someone builds it to mirror the list. When a company gets added to the index, every fund mirroring it has to buy shares. Not because they think it's a good investment, but because the rules require it.
9: Index funds have both outperformed the vast majority of active managers in every market, in every country over any time frame in the long run.
7: Thousands of indexes exist. Nearly a third of American stock is tied to one of them. One of the most popular tracks the NASDAQ 100, the 100 biggest non-financial stocks on the NASDAQ exchange. Under NASDAQ's index rules, SpaceX isn't eligible to be included in the NASDAQ 100. New companies have to wait up to a year. It's called seasoning.
6: Seasoning a stock is just the process of having it trade publicly for a while. Public markets tend to be unsure of how to handle certain kinds of investments, novel sorts of companies really quickly.
7: Like a rocket company that makes most of its money providing satellite internet and wants to build AI infrastructure in space. If Musk could change that rule, he could trigger mandatory buying of SpaceX stock by every fund that tracks the index. This spring, NASDAQ changed their rules.
11: NASDAQ is both an index provider and an exchange.
7: Ben Schifrin spent 18 years at the Securities and Exchange Commission, which oversees the stock market.
11: You know, it kind of used to be the case that the exchange, wasn't really supposed to be this for-profit money-making entity, but now it is.
7: Two stock exchanges compete for every major listing, New York and NASDAQ.
9: For the NASDAQ stock exchange, having SpaceX is a big win. You want big, prestigious tech companies to go public there, and the New York Stock Exchange wants them to go public on the New York Stock Exchange.
7: SpaceX was the prize. Musk knew it. According to Reuters, Musk conditioned where SpaceX would list on one thing: fast-track SpaceX into their major index.
9: It's all gravy for NASDAQ.
7: SpaceX pays NASDAQ to list their stock. The real money is somewhere else.
9: All the data and trading fees that they then sell over time, year after year, to other trading firms, to asset managers.
7: NASDAQ changed a rule that shapes trillions of dollars in retirement savings. No regulator approved it.
11: If an index wants to change how it's going to include certain stocks in that particular index, that is not something that has to be approved by the Securities and Exchange Commission.
7: Upwards of $30 trillion is being directed by a process that's effectively self-regulated.
9: I think at some point we are going to have to say that these are incredibly influential investment advisors in practice, and they should be regulated and supervised accordingly.
7: When I asked NASDAQ if the change was made because SpaceX demanded it, and if there's a conflict of interest in being both an exchange and an index provider, NASDAQ never answered the conflict of interest question, but did say that the rule change reflects how markets have evolved. The consultation, they said, followed industry standards.
0: That's an excerpt of business journalist Eric Gardner's report for More Perfect Union. We're joined right now by Eric Gardner himself. Thanks so much. That's a fascinating report. So if you can talk more about the guardrails that were put in fact, after Enron and the dot-com bubble burst, what's the worst-case scenario of SpaceX prematurely getting added to the indexes and 401ks? And remember, you're talking to a world mainly of non-economists.
12: Yeah, thank you for having me. The worst case scenario is what, frankly, seems like it's going to play out over in the next couple of weeks, in that SpaceX is going to go public. It's going to go public at a price that is essentially double what independent analysts think that it should be, and regular savers are going to be paying that price, while early investors, the most random companies, will be able to cash out at that high price. As I mentioned in the piece there that you saw, a good way to kind of think about a value of a company is through what's called a revenue multiple. So if you have a restaurant and you do $3 million of sales a year and you sell it for $9 million, you have a revenue multiple of 3. That's a standard kind of workable revenue multiple that's normal. Musk is asking right now for 94 times revenue multiple. It's a complete bonkers valuation. And unfortunately, he has essentially financially engineered this IPO as a massive wealth transfer from everyday investors to insiders.
1: And Eric, the long-term goal of SpaceX is not simply to data centers in space, which itself is not yet proven to be able to be feasible, but they actually are talking about colonizing Mars and creating a self-sustaining city of a million people in Mars. I mean, who on Earth wants that? Given all the problems we still have on this planet.
12: Yeah, so when a company goes public, they file what's called an S-1 with the Securities and Exchange Commission, and it basically outlines the company. And this S-1 that SpaceX filed is effectively bonkers. If you look into it, right, like AI is viewed as, you know, kind of the saving grace of this company. It's referenced more time. I saw some analysis around this. AI is referenced more time in this S-1 than Jesus Christ is in the Bible, right? Like, it's a complete bonkers thing. As much as they talk about colonizing space and colonizing Mars, if you think about that, that costs a lot of money in kind of capital investments in building spaceships, in building space stations. That's a huge investment. If you were to trace their actual investments, what they're making, more than half of it is into AI. And so it doesn't really compute. Throwing out a kind of a few more, kind of a bigger picture for folks. One of the problems with this IPO is that SpaceX is basically three companies. There's SpaceX, the rocket ship company. There's Twitter, and then there's XAI. SpaceX, the rocket ship company, is a real company. 2024, the last year before they all merged together, it did about $15 billion of revenue and generated about $800 million in profit. That's kind of a low end of an industrial, but that's a viable company. Last year, Elon Musk merged them all together in kind of a sleight of hand as he was running into troubles with the others. And now revenue is up to about $19 billion, but profit has cratered to under a loss of $4 billion. And what's driving that? It's fundamentally AI. They've invested a serious amount of money in what looks like a business line that has no clear path for profitability. And the way out of it is through the public markets. So another way to think about this is that this looks like the first steps towards essentially socializing the loss of a huge investment into a product that doesn't seem to have a profitable path.
0: Eric Gardner, we want to thank you so much for being with us. We'll link to your report for the nonprofit newsroom, More Perfect Union. Headline, Rigged, We Uncovered a Hidden Wealth Transfer in the SpaceX IPO. You're holding the bag. This is Democracy Now!, democracynow.org. I'm Amy Goodman with Juan Gonzalez. On Friday, dozens of activists with student labor and community groups with the Stop Funding Billionaires campaign protested in front of NASDAQ headquarters here in New York to protest the upcoming SpaceX IPO. They chanted and held signs that read, No Nazis on NASDAQ. Quinn Slobodian now joins us. Quinn is a professor of international history at Boston University. His new book, co-authored with Ben Tarnoff, is Muskism, A Guide for the Perplexed. What concerns you most about this IPO offering and Musk being on the brink of becoming a trillionaire? Professor Slobodian.
13: Well, there's a whole lot of things that concern me about it, but one of the things I find most striking is the way his relabeling of himself as the techno king of Tesla in 2021 is now becoming somewhat more of a reality at a larger scale through the SpaceX IPO. What I mean there specifically is he's really bending and reshaping corporate governance as a whole around his individual personality. The movement of his companies from Delaware to Texas means that he's not held accountable to shareholders in the way he would have been before. The creation of a whole share structure so that he has 85% of the shares that would be required to vote him out of a leadership position means that he's produced a kind of ironclad, almost monarchical position inside of this company that actually completely short-circuits the whole idea of the public company, which is that there's supposed to be a kind of a shareholder democracy, quote-unquote, that can hold leadership accountable. In this case, if you look at that SpaceX IPO, it says that the key person risk, meaning everything hangs on Musk's shoulders, is so great that even if he dies, there actually isn't even a succession plan. It would be in a completely unprecedented zone. So the degree of influence being centralized in one extremely erratic and often dangerous personality is something that seems to be of great concern. Also, I think that there are a couple of other things we talk about in the book that help to get a handle on some of the stuff that Eric was explaining so well. One of the things we talk about in the book is something called attention alchemy. So Musk has been very good at turning himself into a kind of a human meme stock. As Eric was mentioning, making retail investors have access to 30% of these shares means you're relying on the kind of hype cycles and a lot of the kind of hyper-loyal fan base that Musk has built up online, especially in now his kind of bespoke social media echo chamber of X.com. So he's able to produce his own reality inside of that space of X.com, such that, for example, when you looked at yesterday what the top news, today's news, was on X, both of those things were to do with Elon Musk. One of the things was that Elon Musk questions whether colonialism had made Africa poor, and the other one said that Argentine President Javier Milei praised Musk for defeating the woke mind virus. If you look at SpaceX, as he describes it, as a vertically integrated innovation engine stretching from a social media platform to satellites and rockets, then what he really seems to be saying he's going to do is create a closed communications ecosystem where that really does become today's news, where he can control the message and the content and then use this to kind of automate away the problem of social consent at scale. So above and beyond those problems that I think are accurately being identified of the average index fund holders being left holding the bag, there's kind of a larger ideological project at work here that I think we should all be very concerned that this is now becoming kind of the load-bearing infrastructure for the global financial system. Another term we introduce in the book is the idea of state symbiosis. It seems that Musk is also creating a situation where he becomes deeply reliant on state contracts. The state becomes reliant on him. He has over $7 billion of defense contracts just this year. And the idea there in the end is that if this starts to teeter, then he'll be too big to fail and the state will have to step in to bail him out.
1: And Professor Slobodian, could you talk about Starlink a little bit? It's already the world's largest satellite internet provider, and the immense power that it has, not just in terms of economy, but in terms of warfare and state power around the world.
13: Starlink is really kind of the crown jewel of the SpaceX offering. It's the part of the company that actually makes money. The rockets kind of break even. The AI segment is burning money at an unprecedented rate. Starlink satellites, he first started putting into low Earth orbit in 2019. And by now, there are around 10,000 in orbit, which accounts for over 70% of all of the satellites in the sky. So he's produced this whole new market sector of low Earth orbit. These things are only 500 kilometers from Earth, much, much closer than the geostationary satellites. They're used by consumers. There are over 10 million subscribers worldwide. But essentially, they're also used by armed forces in the field, famously in Ukraine. And they're going to be a central part to the Golden Dome strategy that Trump has already started handing out contracts for. So there's something called Star Shield, which is a more heavily encrypted military network for satellites that is absolutely central to this missile defense program that is the source of a great deal of incoming revenue for people like Musk. So the idea is he can scale up from 10,000 to, as described in the SpaceX prospectus, up to 1 million, and thus create a kind of global telecommunications monopoly. However, this is also one of his greatest vulnerabilities. You can't just put satellites into the sky without getting approval. In fact, something called the International Telecommunications Union, which is an agency of the UN, needs to approve these, and there's no way that they're going to approve his request for 1 million satellites. Also, individual countries need to accept his ability to sell the receivers down on Earth. And many countries are still unwilling to do that. South Africa has said no. So far, India has said no. When Musk refused to do content moderation in Brazil after the attempted coup there, Brazil went ahead and seized the assets of Starlink. So if you read that SpaceX prospectus, you also find out that there are a lot of weak points and choke points. And Musk's greatest vulnerability is still old-fashioned legislation, regulation, laws made by democratically elected governments.
1: And there was at least a European pension fund, a Danish fund, that announced that they will be excluding SpaceX from their investments, claiming the CEO claimed the extreme concentration of power effectively prevents the board from exercising meaningful oversight and makes it impossible to remove Musk against his will. What is the potential danger to the U.S. economy of so much investment, especially by index funds in SpaceX?
13: Well, the problem there is the situation we're in the United States is a very small number of tech companies are responsible for a great deal of the stock market rise in the last couple of years. Those small number of tech companies also have an unprecedented number of concentration of power in the figure of these founder CEO techno kings, if you like. If one of those founder CEOs starts to go off on a limb, as Musk has been very well known to do, to commit himself, let's say, even more passionately to the neo-fascist causes in Western Europe that seem to be so important to him personally, then you could create a crisis within that company, within its profitability, which then doesn't just become a problem for that company. It produces a cascade effect of loss of investor confidence in the tech sector altogether. It drains money out of people's savings accounts and their retirements accounts. And it can be the kind of tipping point that leads to a crash in the sector altogether. So at a broad level, you know, what the brave stance of the Danish pension fund should show us is not just that we need to regulate the outliers, the more extreme members of this Silicon Valley leadership class, but we should ask a bigger question about why the political economy of the U.S. and by extension the world has become a one-way bet on unproven technology. Why isn't there more diversification? Why isn't there more attention to forms of the green capitalist models even that were so popular only a few years ago? Why is the biotech sector, the higher ed sector, not valued for the things that it brings instead of only this often outrageous and absurd vision of launching AI data centers into the stratosphere?
0: And finally, we just have Minuquin, but one word we didn't use in this segment was Doge. Elon Musk is the face of cutting government spending, yet he is taking up more and more of government funding. If you could comment on that and what the protesters held outside NASDAQ as they chanted "No Nazis on NASDAQ," what they mean?
13: Well, yes, I think Doge is understood best not just as an effort to cut government across the board, but as a way to refashion and reformat government to make it more open to be the site of injection for new services from Silicon Valley, specifically Palantir and Musk's AI tools. So it's not about demolishing the government. It's about making the government more compatible, ready for the kind of products that Musk offers, and to make him then an indispensable part of the infrastructure. Already they're talking about commercial dominance in Musk's control of military communications infrastructure. When the politics of that person who is doing that is also consonant with the furthest right-wing parts of the European identitarian movement, then one starts to see why people would hold up signs talking about Nazis in the NASDAQ. it makes us all ask a question that even if those stocks should do well, even if those retail investors aren't holding the bag, as it were, by the end, let's say they keep profiting, and at the same time, Musk keeps filling his feed with questionings about whether or not racism should be recalibrated back to a kind of normal status quo ante, whether or not remigration is the right policy for Western Europe and the United States, and whether or not any piece of democratic policy that goes against his best interests is simply a matter of corruption and bugs in the mainframe. That's what we really should be worried about, the possibility of those things to live together, tech-driven prosperity and radical right-wing racist politics.
0: Professor Quinn Slobodian teaches international history at Boston University. His new book is Muskism, A Guide for the Perplexed. And we'll link to your Atlantic piece headlined Elon Musk's SpaceX Endgame. Coming up, President Trump booed by hometown basketball fans here in New York City at the Knicks-Spurs game. We'll speak to sports journalist Dave Zirin. Stay with us.
14: Uh-oh. Sounds like somebody's got a case of the Mundus.
15: 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DJ Mark, a.k.a. DJ Space Cadet, plays rock and soul from around the world, from Thai pop to French yeah yeah, from American Southern soul to Scottish dream pop and everything in between. If it's got a good beat and you can bug out to it, you'll hear it on Ear Candy 2.0.
0: This is Democracy Now!, democracynow.org. I'm Amy Goodman with Juan Gonzalez. The worlds of sports and politics collided here in New York on Monday night, just blocks from our studio, as President Trump attended Game 3 of the NBA Finals at Madison Square Garden. The San Antonio Spurs beat the New York Knicks. It was the Knicks' first loss since late April. Due to Trump's appearance, authorities shut down the area around the garden, and ticket holders were asked to arrive hours early and go through TSA-style security. Trump watched the game from a suite surrounded by bulletproof glass. During Avery Wilson's performance of the national anthem, many in the crowd booed when Trump was shown on the Jumbotron.

0: New York Times reports the New York crowd booed Trump more than they booed the Spurs when they took the floor. Trump was also loudly booed at watch parties in the city after the game. Trump downplayed the incident.
1: It was, I think, mostly cheers. It was loud and it was very enthusiastic.
0: To talk about this and more, we're joined by Dave Zirin, sports editor for The Nation magazine, host of the Edge of Sports podcast. His new article headline, Not Even Trump Can Ruin the Knicks Moment. Really? Can you talk about what happened last night?
2: Yeah, first and foremost, I was wrong. Donald Trump absolutely ruined the Knicks moment last night. I believe he is the reason why they lost. The game lasted about half an hour to 45 minutes longer than a usual game. It was an absolute slog. You mentioned the 2 to 3 hour wait to get in there, the TSA-style screenings to get into the game. It definitely had an effect on things, especially because this was supposed to be a day about the Knicks. It was supposed to be a celebration of New York. And instead, it was about one authoritarian, malignant narcissist. I mean, it's actually not a good thing that there were more boos for Trump than the Spurs, because it shouldn't have been about Trump at all. We shouldn't even be talking about him right now. And I got to say something about the boos, because I was at a watch party in Brooklyn. The boos were cacophonous at a bar called Chilo's in Bed-Stuy.
0: Which you just took over.
2: Which I just took over. We're turning it into a place for the people, a dive bar for the people. And we had an amazing event. The boos were out into the streets, and we weren't the only bar where you could hear it. You could choose where to hear the boos. And to me, that was important, because it was a reminder that New York City's relationship to Donald Trump isn't just about contemporary politics or the last three election cycles. It's about a 50-year abusive relationship that this city has had with this man, from his refusal to rent to people of color in the 70s, to him whipping up racist violence due to the Central Park Exonerated 5 case, to his desire to, quote-unquote, develop our parks with his tacky buildings. This city does not like this man, and we've been warning the country about him for, frankly, decades. And maybe last night was the most powerful audio and visual representation of that relationship.
3: The players who are on the court felt about this, especially we know, for instance, Josh Hart back in 2020, one of the key figures on the Knicks, tweeted back before the November election, "Yes, sir, get Trump's dumb expletive out of the White House." How do you think they felt about what was going on?
2: Well, I think for the Knicks, and I know this a little bit from trying to talk to people on the team, there was a bit of a resentment, because this was supposed to be a night about them, about their hard work. They're coming in off a near record 13-game winning streak in the playoffs. It's been the equivalent for the city of going to 13 movies and having them all be awesome. And it created a great vibe. You walk in the city, it's orange and black everywhere. I'm sorry, orange and blue everywhere, the royal blue wherever you see. And it was supposed to be the beautiful culmination, was the first home game in an NBA Finals for the Knicks since 1999, and their chance to go up 3-0, which would effectively have ensured them the championship for the first time in 53 years, longer than I've been on this earth. And this is the team of my youth. This is the team of my heart. So to see it become about Donald Trump was certainly upsetting for fans, not just the people in the well-heeled tens of thousands of dollars seats in the stadium, but the watch parties, the bars, everybody who's put their heart and soul into this team were basically slapped in the face by Donald Trump.
3: And of course, for a person who claims to be a big Knicks fan, there was that photo spread on X of Trump asleep in his box in the middle of the game. So he obviously wasn't paying too close attention. But I wanted to ask you about also another issue with the Trump administration, which is the World Cup. The treatment of the Trump administration to some of the participants in the World Cup, the exclusion of the Iranian team forced to fly in and fly out of the country from Mexico when they're going to be playing games on the same day, and also the recent exclusion of a referee chosen by FIFA from Somalia who was denied entry into the United States.
2: Yeah, I'll just say I've been covering the World Cup in person and at times when it's been in authoritarian countries remotely. And this is the first World Cup that I would ever describe as joyless. It's always been a celebration, a party, no matter what country that has hosted it, whether a liberal democracy or an authoritarian regime. But this is the first time that travel warnings are being issued to fans coming here. Even warnings are being issued to people who live in the United States by immigration groups because of the threats of ICE being at the stadiums. There's a joylessness. It's supposed to be the party that unites the world. And like the Knicks game last night, this looks to be something that Trump is using his reverse Midas touch to ruin.
0: And one more question on what happened last night. Mm-hmm. That image of President Trump in Dolan's
2: box, James Dolan.
0: And for a global audience who doesn't know about the significance of the man who owns both Madison Square Garden and the Knicks.
2: Yeah, James Dolan is someone who made his money the old-fashioned way. He inherited it. That's one of his commonalities with Donald Trump. They have a very close relationship going back decades. Dolan and his son were both married at Mar-a-Lago. Dolan has given Trump untold amounts of money for his political campaigns. Dolan wants to lead a push to rename Penn Station, over which he has a lot of influence because of the presence of Madison Square Garden there. He wants to rename Penn Station after Donald Trump. They have had meetings about that. But that's not all they share. They share accusations of sexual assault and sexual battery and having unsafe work environments for women. That's something Dolan has paid a price for. Racism allegations, of course, plague both men, although calling them allegations for Donald Trump is a stretch, to say the least. And as I said, both children of wealth. So they have a tremendous amount of commonalities, but basically they're the commonality that exists when you have, I don't know how else to put it, but two rich jerks who were born on third base and act like they hit a triple.
0: And Dolan developing Madison Square Garden, the deals that have to be made, and this is with Trump?
2: This is with Trump. The idea is to move Madison Square Garden to be actually on top of Penn Station and to rename Penn Station after Donald Trump. That's the big plan. They have had meetings about this. This is not rumor. This is what Trump wants. People coming into Trump Station, and that's the authoritarian playbook if there ever was one. He needs to name as many things as possible after him now, because after he leaves, like with the Trump Kennedy Center, people are going to want to take those names down.
0: Well, I want to thank you, Dave Zirin, sports editor for The Nation magazine, host of the Edge of Sports podcast. His new article is headlined, "Not Even Trump Can Ruin the Knicks Moment," though he's reconsidered that.
2: Recanting.
0: And you're doing a live podcast tonight at
2: yes.
0: Shiloh's, your new bar in
2: yes.
0: Brooklyn.
2: In the Bed-Stuy neighborhood of Brooklyn. I'm doing a great event with 11-year NBA veteran Etan Thomas, where we're going to talk about all things sports and politics. So come out to Shiloh's if you want to have a good old time.
0: So Dave Zirin, who has now really nearly relocated to to New York, though he's in Washington as well. And we're going to be looking more at the World Cup in the coming days here on Democracy Now! That does it for the show. After tomorrow's show, I'm headed to Sheffield to the film festival in England. We'll be broadcasting from Sheffield Live, that broadcasts Democracy Now! Every day and has done so for years. And then we'll be at the Ireland Docks, Docks Ireland, the first film to show there. That's in Belfast. Then we'll be in Vermont on the weekend of Juneteenth, on June 18th in Burlington, and then we'll be in Brattleboro at the Latchis and in St. Johnsbury at Catamount Arts Center. Check our website at democracynow.org. I'm Amy Goodman with Juan Gonzalez for another edition of Democracy Now!
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Greetings, everybody. It's time for Be Kind Rewind, your 80s flashback show. This song I'm playing right now is called Washing Machine. We were so fascinated with technology in the 80s. You just turned on a device and you got all distracted and started dancing. Your digital alarm clock went off and you would dance around the room instead of getting ready for school back then. It's actually not true. We took technology for granted just as we do now. So, I'm Kim J. Simpson. And very happy to be one of the many, one of four hosts. It's quite a select group. Belinda B. and Lisa Fur and DJ Alejo, we all take turns doing this, and it's fun. I'm going to go to 1986. We're going to have a 1986 party. Yes, yes, 1986. See what kind of forgotten or not forgotten goodies I can play for you. We're going to start with the Icicle Works doing Understanding Jane. And we'll take it from there. Hope you enjoy the music on today's Be Kind Rewind.

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Yes, this is Be Kind Rewind, your 80s show. Strictly 80s. I'm Kim J. Simpson. We just listened to the Weather Prophets, a group from London. That didn't stick around as a unit for terribly long. After that song that we heard, I could be wrong. There may have been secret dispatches. I don't know. Before that, we heard from Bruce Foxton, who used to be in The Jam. And he put out that record, looking in the record section and seeing how deeply ensconced Paul Weller was, his former bandmate with the Style Council. Thought he'd put out some records of his own, such as Play This Game to Win, what we heard. And there was much quietness from him after that. We started the set out with the Icicle Works, doing my favorite song of theirs, Understanding Jane. I'm having trouble understanding Jane, they sing. For an 80s teenager, you could just fill in the blank, take out Jane, fill in any name, say, I'm having trouble understanding, And it resonated, you see.

Up next is a track by The Kinks. Perhaps you haven't heard it. It's called When You Were a Child from their Think Visual album. Shocking that Dave Davies is the singer. He sounds nothing like him. Sounds very coiffed. He was always coiffed. Not very blow-dried. Well, he was blow-dried too. Hairsprayed? I don't know. Neatly groomed. Perhaps that's the word I'm looking for. What does a voice have to do with hair anyway? Anyway, that's coming up next. After that, we'll hear from Hunters and Collectors, and we'll take it from there. 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

All right, everybody. That's the Demolition Group from Slovenia that we're listening to. It's your 1986 party today on Be Kind Rewind. We all take different spins down different avenues of the 80s on this show, and we have a good time. I know I do. And I get the feeling the other ones do, too. That last song was by The Service. Had fun talking to a caller who had ordered that album by mail. It was hard to find, even back then, apparently. And those guys are from Chicago, and then they became New Dunkin' Imperials. Associated with Mojo Nixon. And one of the members ended up working with the Continental Club in Houston. Very interesting. That comes from their album, America's Newest Hitmakers. Haha. Via mail. Before that was Hunters and Collectors from Australia doing Throw Your Arms Around Me. That's become kind of a classic. It's been covered more and more, and it still sounds good to me. And we started the set out with a not so well known by the Kinks, When You Were a Child. That's Dave Davies. Sounding very disciplined and very, very, very, I don't know, very gentlemanly or something. Yeah, can't put my finger on it. Anyway, let's hear some music from Husker Du, if you were a sunshine-deprived rock journalist back then. You bobbed your head reverently to a song like this. You can bob your head down memory lane. Coming up next.

All right, back here with you. I'm Kim J. Simpson. This is Be Kind Rewind, your 80s show. We're having a 1986 party. And that was the anxious sounds, the edgy, fidgety, anxious sounds of the House Martins. Worried about stuff going on in the UK back then. Worrying. Anti-royalist and stuff. Yes, that was from their London Zero, or shall I say Nil. London Nil. Hull 4 album. They're from Hull, you see, so that's a football score. A cheeky title. Before that, we heard from Firehose. I love that song, how it just starts out their first album after the loss of the Minutemen. The Minutemen's D Boone. I was a Minutemen fan, and everyone who was a Minutemen fan was feeling a little disoriented and sad about that. And it was nice to hear them in fine form with a new frontman. And he was sounding very, very innocent and earnest indeed in those words, doubting the captain's abilities. Ah, the absurdism that awaited you, Ed from Ohio. The true absurdity. Before that, we heard from, yes, Husker Du. And they were also sounding very sincere indeed. It's kind of like their own version of Ralph McTell's Streets of London. Ran through the Minneapolis filter. Hardly getting over it off there. Candy, apple, gray. Gray indeed. Gray. Let's do a little traveling. Great music in the 80s elsewhere, not just in the UK and in the U.S. Yes. The U.S., yes. Let's hear something from Chile. This is a great group called Los Prisioneros. They were very brave. They were saying a lot of things about the sketchy stuff going on government-wise. And the name of the song we're going to hear from 1986, of course, is called Quieren Dinero. They want money, and that is a safe assumption. I'm not sure even who exactly they are, but it's a safe assumption. They want money. They want dinero. After that, we will go to Serbia and hear from a group called Fish Stew, a.k.a. Riblia Chorba, singing about Amsterdam. Stick around. It's Be Kind Rewind here on Co-op Radio, Austin's community station, koop.org, or here in Austin at 91.7 FM.

0: Slavery formally ended in Texas on June 19, 1865, but only after federal troops arrived on Galveston Island to enforce the Emancipation Proclamation signed by President Lincoln almost 3 years earlier. Despite progress, profound inequities continued to exist well into the 21st century. For example, 10.6% of black households still do not have bank accounts, compared to 1.9% of white households. Please join Co-op throughout June in celebration of Juneteenth to celebrate black history, black tradition, and black pride, and discover together why June is not Black History Month.
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Let's Be Kind Rewind here on Co-op Radio, Austin's community station. I'm Kim J. Simpson. Having fun playing tracks from 1986. Having fun. This song behind me is by Maurizio Del Vecchio. Very strange, very rare, very hard to find techno deal called Resuscitate. How did I even get my hands on it? Why am I even playing it? It could be that we are even not even really experiencing this. We're just sort of imagining it. I don't know. There's not a lot of evidence that the record actually exists. But I am playing it. Let us imagine what has happened before then. I will piece it back together to the best of my abilities. Last song we heard was by The Lucy Show, a Canadian band naming themselves after the beloved television show. Canadian band that went off to England and put out a few albums. And as I traverse the histories of these 80s bands, these legions of ghost armies, of indie rockers, just the music industry at any level must be terribly, terribly stressful and trying. Very few of them made it past the big album, for whatever reason. Their song was View from the Outside. The two songs we heard before that were a listener's view from the outside. We listened to Riblja Čorba, which is a Serbian group. When they recorded that song, Amsterdam, it was still Yugoslavia. That was the name of that whole area, Croatia, Serbia, Slovenia. And so they did that song. A lot of Yugoslavs were moving off to Amsterdam and other places around that time. Probably still are. I don't know. But they got Eddie Grant, Mr. Electric Avenue, to do that little rap on the song. And as I listened to this song, I wondered, just knowing about Yugoslav pop music, there was a very well-loved Croatian singer named Johnny Stulic, who went off to Amsterdam right about this time. And I'm wondering, because Riblja Čorba, Bora Đorđević, who was the singer of that group, had a history of kind of goofing on other musicians, and he might have been goofing on Johnny Stulic for going off to Amsterdam. Just a thought. Started the set out with Los Prisioneros from Chile, doing a song, Quieren Dinero, which I mentioned earlier is a safe assumption. They want money. That might be the truest sentence one can say ever. Quieren Dinero. But I will. Yeah, be sure to say that's not always the case, right? Check out us here at Co-op. Well, sorta. I'm gonna play that for our next pledge drive. Membership drive, that is.

Need an RC Cola and some Rolaids too. A microwave burrito, set on number two. Pakistani Caliman, sort of with a smile. I'll eat it in my car and I'll see you in a while. I'm looking for a 7-Eleven. I'm looking for a 7-Eleven. I'm

Hello, this is the kidnapper speaking. If you ever want to see your uncle again, I'll need $3 million in unmarked bills, a fully fueled jet to Vancouver, and no cops. You have until Wednesday at 6 p.m. I'll deliver the rendezvous point as a coded message inside Heavenly Pop Hits on Co-op 91.7 FM, featuring the best in new local music and favorites from around the world. Miss it, and there will be consequences. Okay, I'll see you at home. Love you. Bye.

All right, Speak Kind Rewind here on Co-op Radio, Austin's community station. I'm Kim J. Simpson. That last song was Everything But the Girl featuring the V.O.T., the voice of Thorn. They kind of, in 1986, they did this exercise, kind of Patsy Cline in the hands of Nelson Riddle, with all kinds of strings everywhere, arranged by Ben Watt, one of the members, along with the able help of Nick Ingman.

known, well-respected string arranger of that day and beyond. Little Hitler, the name of the song. Yeah, fascism, Ernest. Not so aware of the absurdism ahead. Furniture was the group before that, with Love Your Shoes, their lead singer. Went off to work for Melody Maker and was their reviews editor, so wielded quite a bit of power there after his stint in Furniture. And then he was a features editor for Mojo Magazine, and I think Furniture has reformed here and there. Started to set out with the very busy and actually quite busy on the radio guy, Ben Vaughn. Doing Looking for a 7-Eleven, of course, circa 1986. Everything on this show is from 1986.

hear some music from Australia. Here are the Ups and Downs, expressing a solitary sentiment via Neil Diamond. A little bit esoteric too, not merely solitary.

Things getting a little noisy there at the end of that song by Fuzzbox. Sometimes went by their full name. We've got a Fuzzbox and we're going to use it. Doing the big hit. Doing their version of the big hit. Pop Music by M. Came out in 79. And with that record, they were foretelling the whole Madchester rave scene right there in 1986. It was coming at us. And they were right there at the forefront saying, it's coming. It's coming. I will tell you what's coming. It's that. Fuzzbox was doing that, you know. And this whole set was full of covers, if you didn't figure that out. The song before that was by a group called Makin' Time from the West Midlands part of England. Doing Pump It Up, song they learned from a certain Elvis Costello. And we started the set out with The Ups and Downs from Australia, singing Solitary Man. Hope you've enjoyed the music, and I hope you stick around for Le Chateau d'Adio coming up next. What a great show it is, and if I need to give you any incentive, he started the last show last week with T-Rex doing The Slider, and if I don't know, if that's not a strong enough recommendation, seriously, I don't know what else could be. So stick around, always a great show. I'm going to leave you with some Brazilian 80s music by Os Paralamas do Sucesso. And do you know what that means, friends? It means the mudflaps of success. And they're going to sing a little sailor song. Somebody who foolishly got on a boat and thought he would sail the world and he ended up having to do work. And that's called getting shanghaied. Ain't nothing comes for free in this world now. And before I move along and say, this is Co-op, K-O-O-P, HD1, HD3 Hornsby, I should say that this song is called Washing Machine. It's by a group called Mr. Fingers. How about that? All right, here we go. Off to Brazil.

You bet. Good afternoon, everyone, and welcome to Le Chateau Daddy-O on Co-op Radio, 91.7 on the FM dial for Austin and Central Texas. And we are streaming worldwide at KOOP.org. My name is Rocky, and Le Chateau is your home for the finest vintage rock and psychedelic adventure. And I'd like to extend a warm thank you to Kim Simpson for a really great Be Kind Rewind. And now get this, if you tune in tomorrow at noon, you'll be able to hear him on International Folk Bazaar, and have it on good authority that it is Portugal Day. I know that I will be tuned in tomorrow at noon. 512-472-5667 if you'd like to check in today, or you can email rocky@koop.org anytime with comments or requests. I think we might have a couple of requests today. We're going to begin today with a group called Christopher from 1970. This is off their self-titled debut. I think maybe their one and only album. I'll look that up and find out for sure. But this is Wilbur Light here at Le Chateau Daddy-O. Thanks for joining me today. I hope you're having a really good one.

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1: And you can hear more about Native American culture and demographics coming up next at 6 p.m. with Ken Z and Heartbeats Indigenous Hour, keeping you up to date on all the Native American affairs. My name is Rocky. This is Le Chateau Daddio, coming to you every Tuesday afternoon from 4:30 to 6 p.m. to provide a little bit of relief for your drive time on a Tuesday. We began today's show with Wilbur Light, L-I-T-E. That's from a group called Christopher, off their self-titled album from 1970 on Metro Media, followed by The Who with the title track The Magic Bus from 1968 on Decca Records. And then we had Dr. Feelgood with the title track to a 1977 album on Columbia called Sneaking Suspicion. And we just wrapped everything up with H.P. Lovecraft from their self-titled first album, Country Boy and Bleecker Street, 1967 on Phillips Records. Good old H.P. Lovecraft, very dependable psychedelic music. 512-472-5667 if you'd like to check in today, or you can email Rocky at KOOP.org anytime with comments or requests. Here is a somewhat of a request. Here's Grateful Dead from 1967 here on Le Chateau Daddio. Thanks for being here. Man, it's a beautiful day out there. I hope your day is beautiful as well.

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1: It is 5:03 here in the Central Time Zone, the capital of Texas. My name is Rocky. 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You can pick up that stream at koop.org. And we just heard David Boy taking us through the top of the hour with Moon Age Daydream from The Rise and Fall of Ziggy Stardust and the Spiders from Mars, 1972 on RCA. Before that, we had The Byrds with Mr. Spaceman from The Byrds' Greatest Hits, 1967 from Columbia. And Donovan, prior to The Byrds, Donovan gave us Wear Your Love Like Heaven. That's from a 1967 album, A Gift from a Flower to a Garden. And before that, we had Madman Running Through the Fields by Dandelion's Chariot off their Chariot Rising album from 1968. Their one and only album, actually. Dandelion's Chariot consisting of note, Andy Summers, who later joined the Police. And also, I had it pulled up here. Where am I? Oh, yeah, Colin Allen, Pat Donaldson, and Zoot Money. What a spectacular lineup for that early band for one album. They all went on to do some really great things, I believe. Maybe next week I'll focus on all four of those guys and play something off the groups that they were later involved with. And we started that set with The Grateful Dead with Cream Puff War off their self-titled debut album from 1967 on Warner Brothers. And now we are all caught up. We have 55 minutes to go before we turn it over to Ken Z and Heartbeat's Indigenous Hour. Let's see what kind of damage we can do. Here's Johnny Winter covering a great Bob Dylan classic.

they wouldn't give him no clothes. Asked poor Howard, where can I go? Howard said, man, ain't but one place I know. And Sam said, tell me quick, man.

Slavery formally ended in Texas on June 19, 1865, but only after federal troops arrived on Galveston Island to enforce the Emancipation Proclamation signed by President Lincoln almost 3 years earlier. Despite progress, profound inequities continue to exist well into the 21st century. For example, current data shows that from 2022 to 2023, maternal mortality rates in the Black community rose to 50.3 for 100,000 live births, a rate 3.5 times higher than the white rate. Please join Co-op throughout June in celebration of Juneteenth to celebrate Black history, Black tradition, and Black pride, and discover together why June is not Black History Month.

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My name is Rocky, and our latest set of music began with Johnny Winter doing a lively version of Bob Dylan's Highway 61 Revisited, coming from Johnny's second album called Second Winter, 1969 on Columbia. I don't know if I mentioned it in a while, but it is actually a three-sided LP. You had two pieces of vinyl, side A, side B, and side C, and side D, where it should be, was as smooth as silk. And then we had Cheap Trick from 1977 off their debut album with Speak Now or Forever Hold Your Peace. I should probably play more Cheap Trick. This was before they actually took the world by storm when they released Live at Budokan. And then we just heard Traffic with Medicated Goo off of Last Exit, 1969, on United Artists. And we are all caught up. 5:20 here in the capital city. 40 minutes to go before Kenzie and Heartbeat's Indigenous Hour. So we shall continue with something from my adolescence, from a band that was right here, pretty much local. And I think some of the members are still hanging around here.

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3: 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Let's see, that was a wonderful set, I do believe. It began a while ago with Hot Smoke and Sassafras from The Bubble Puppy, from their 1969 debut. A Gathering of Promises came out on International Artists from over in Houston. The label was, actually. And then we had All Kinds of Highs by Bohemian Vendetta. They were out of Long Island, New York. That was their one and only album, which was self-titled. Mainstream released it in 1968. And we just heard The Beatles. You know it. I know it. We all know it. I Want You. Parenthetically notated, She's So Heavy. Coming from Abbey Road, 1969 on Apple Records. Kind of a magnum opus in my opinion. And I'm not sure if you hear Beatles that much on the radio anymore. You might hear one or two songs, maybe Hey Jude and Get Back and whatever on the top 40 radio stations. But when I was growing up, when I was little, and AM still rule the airwaves, every other song seemed like it was Beatles related from the, I guess, early to mid 60s. And if you dig the Beatles, I would encourage you to tune in my buddy Rush with Off the Beatle Path every Monday at noon with all type of Beatle related music and information. Coming up next, a group called Blonde on Blonde, who took their name from a Bob Dylan song, or album, actually, I think. Anyway, 512-472-5667 if you'd like to check in, or you can email Rocky at KOOP.org anytime with comments or requests.

0: 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That was Blue Cheer with Out of Focus from their album Vincebus Eruptum, 1968 on Philips. Before that, we had Blues Image with Leaving My Troubles Behind off of their self-titled debut from 1969 on ATCO. Prior to that, we had Bo Grumpus with Sparrow Tune. They were out of Boston, and that comes from their one and only album, Before the War, I believe, from 1968, produced by Felix Pappalardi. And then before that, we had a group called Bullfrog out of Barbaria with High in Spirits. It's the title track to 1977 album on Sky Records, the second of three records that they have in their catalog. And before that, Blonde on Blonde with Spinning Wheel off the Contrast album, the first of three albums there in their catalog, came out in 1969 on Pi. And I believe that catches us up. It's about time for me to cut on out of here and turn it over to Ken Z and Heartbeats Indigenous Hour. I really do appreciate you joining me today. We are headed out with Journey to the East by Bill Plummer and the Cosmic Brotherhood. The Cosmic Brotherhood being a bunch of studio musicians that Bill gathered up for this. It is the self-titled album from 1968 on ABC Records. My name is Rocky. Thanks for joining me today. I'll be back next week. Stay tuned for Ken Z and Heartbeats Indigenous Hour coming up next.
1: I went far, far across the sea, past soundless desert sub-realities. A gentle breeze was blowing then, so soft and subtly. I stopped to take the late sunshine before the warm light ceased. I would not rest for some time on my journey to the east. Peace is what I had come searching for. Spiritual comfort, thoughts far from those of war. And then I went on.

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I saw things that were far removed from what I thought was truth, and then I knew I'd come upon the soul's home and its youth. Peace is what I had come searching for. Spiritual comfort, thoughts far from those of war. 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That was the way I came upon

0: 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That was the way I came upon my journey to the east.
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0: 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Vivimos aquí todavía en 91.7 FM since 1994, deep in the heart of the Lone Star State of occupied Turtle Island. Today we honor the caretaker communities of the land where we now stand. The Tonkawa, the Comanche, Alabama Cushata, Caddo, Carrizo Comecrudo, Cherokee, Coahuiltecan, Humano, Kickapoo, Karankawa, Lipan Apache, Tejas, Wichita, Yaqui, and Isleta del Sur Pueblo, all indigenous peoples who have resided here, recognized or not, by the modern capitalist governments of the USA, Mexico, and Texas.
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0: One earth, one sky, one ocean. All my relations. For all my ancestors. Ken Z aquí, su mesero mestizo con voces y sonidos del mundo nuestro, on Heartbeats. Osta. And thanks for catching Co-op's Indigenous Hour. Here for the 9th of June, 2026. Ken Z here. We're going to start with last year's single from Sibi, a trans First Nations Cree contemporary singer-songwriter based in Montreal, Canada. It is Pride Month across Turtle Island, and we're proud of our two-spirit creatives. So was Jimmy Kimmel. Here's Sibi.

0: unfortunately, is a great excuse for some of these right-wingers to spew poison. The new thing they're pretending to be very outraged by is an animal documentary that premieres tomorrow on Peacock called Queer Planet.
1: It's clear that no matter where you look on our planet, nature is full of queer surprises. Gay penguins, bisexual lions, sex-changing clownfish.
2: This is a queer planet.
0: I've always said that. You know, the Earth is Siegfried and our moon is Roy. It's really... So anyway, a number of now people, are, of course, are very, very angry. They've been posting about this. They're turning our monkeys gay now, that kind of thing. And there are even some wildlife sanctuaries making a thing out of this, too.
3: Want to see wild animals but don't want to be exposed to their woke and ultra-gay agendas? 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All our creatures are penis-fearing patriots, flag-loving felines, MAGA meerkats, and by-not-so-curious bison. 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

0: We were here. I like that. Somebody else does too. You're going to hear about it in a minute. That's Isanabi, the OG Cree. It would be Ojibwe Cree. That's a new self-identity that I think some folks, he's not the only one that are using it. Isanabi, the OG Cree singer, who won, in fact, a Canadian Juno Award, or maybe two, last year. I know he was Singer-Songwriter of the Year. And your upcoming powwow interview, which is next here on Heartbeats, that KZSM's Gene Randall, who's been here with us in the studio, he conducted this early in April, and it has our student friends Lauren Stevenson and Raven Price-Smith shouting out Isanabi, as well as Black Owl Society right before that. So here you go. Gene?
1: Hi, I am here with
2: Lauren Stevenson.
3: And Raven Price-Smith.
1: And both of these ladies are with the
2: Native American and Indigenous Youth Alliance.
1: And we're here at their powwow. This is their third annual?
2: Fourth
1: annual. And it's being held over here at Travis High School. And y'all are college students from University of Texas, is that correct?
3: Yeah, we have students from all over, including ACC, Texas State, St. Edward's, and UT.
2: And high school.
3: And high school
2: and unaffiliated students.
1: Wow, so how do y'all get the word out as far as your organization meetings and stuff?
2: So originally we started as the Native American and Indigenous Collective, which was a UT undergrad limited organization.
1: Right.
2: After the removal of DEI programs, we collapsed. And then most of us who still wanted to be active in the Native American community in Austin started going to the Native American Cultural Center, mm-hmm. which is an Austin-based community organization. And then we just kind of started talking, and we just were like, hey, you're under 26 and over 16, you're in our group now.
1: So is that your requirement, being over 16 and under 26?
2: Yes, we have over 16 because of just like liability and transport, and then under 26 because it was like half the age of like recognized as an elder. So it was like youth, adult, and elder.
1: Okay. What's your tribal? Do you have a tribal affiliation? And tell me a little bit about your background.
2: So I am a descendant of the Mississippi Choctaw tribe. I am unenrolled, but I have done all the genealogy stuff. I've traced it all back. Don't worry. I grew up being totally aware of my indigeneity. Enrollment was never something that I was kind of taught to care about, because it was what mattered to my mother was like the culture, its maternal connection. And yeah, that was most of it. I grew up knowing that. I grew up having that be supported by her. And when I moved to Austin, being able to be in a community where there was an active Native community, because
1: absolutely.
2: I'm from a very small town.
1: Yeah.
2: And so having that was like super crazy, and I was able to like have all these conversations with different people.
1: And Raven?
3: Yeah, my people are the Mandan, Hidatsa, and Arikara Nation, but I grew up off-reservation in a very small town in Louisiana, so it was the same thing about, like, as soon as I moved to Austin, I wanted to find a community, and I joined the UT organization at first, and I found the Cultural Center people. At the time, their name was Great Promise for American Indians.
1: Right.
3: And I started dancing again. It was like just amazing to finally be surrounded by so many Indigenous people in an urban area. Cause mm-hmm. At my hometown, I was the only Native in my whole high school.
1: Wow.
3: Yeah.
1: So what are you studying now?
3: I'm studying communication studies with a concentration in persuasion, advocacy, and civic engagement.
1: Boy, that sounds like a lot.
2: I'm an anthropology major, but I'm a part of the UTeach program, so I'm a student teacher in Round Rock.
1: That's wonderful. So now that you find your organizations here, I mean, this, you're now honoring your traditions. And even though you didn't necessarily grow up in the traditions, what made you decide this was what you needed to do for yourself?
2: Part of it was how freeing the NAIC was at UT. Like we both said, we kind of grew up in very small towns. I have siblings, so I wasn't the only Native person. But I remember my senior year, some freshman came up to me and was like, "You're Choctaw, right? I'm Choctaw too. Like, I just moved from Oklahoma." And it was at the end of the year, so I never got to talk to this kid again, but it was seeing someone who had such a similar isolation than I had, and then coming here, and then seeing, okay, there's this whole community of people, and that kind of getting taken away that first year of college, because I was a freshman in 2023,
1: mm-hmm.
2: I was like, we need this space. And like I said, I'm a student teacher, so education is something that's very important to me. And our organization is kind of founded on both community engagement and education, and like talking and like about all of these different issues and informing ourselves and then informing the younger generations on how to like deal with them, how to process them, how to grapple with them and stuff like that.
1: And Raven?
3: Yeah, it's the very same situation of like feeling isolated, and especially I moved out to Austin by myself at 18.
1: So. I didn't know that.
3: Yeah. I had to find community. I was looking online and Facebook, researching every day, and like it was after COVID quarantine, so it was definitely hard to find events.
1: Yeah, a lot of things kind of folded because of COVID. I mean, there was a lot of activity. The pop-ups have actually folded. They used to exist, they don't anymore.
3: Yeah, when I actually got to UT, there was only two members of the student, the Native Student Org.
1: From the NAIC, the old NAIC?
3: There was only two whole members, and then we got two freshmen, including myself. And then we just worked hard to grow it. And, you know, we just have to deal with a lot of, like, ups and downs in membership. We probably, like, our best moment was at, like, around 25 to 30 students.
1: So aside from putting this powwow together, what other activities or what? How other, do you have ceremonies of any kind? Do you have an elder in your group that kind of supervises you?
3: We kind of put on everything together ourselves, but we are a brand new group since we branched out and expanded to all youth and not just UT. And so we just want to increase a lot of like volunteer opportunities and, you know, connecting community, like our elder lunches that we already have at the cultural center. But we would like to add things like book readings with children, a whole lot of other things.
2: Yeah, I'm going through the list in my head. We have like a whole Google Doc filled with like future ideas. We want to do workshops on talking about like Afro-indigeneity and organizing speakers with talking about like the indigenous and black solidarity. Mm-hmm. I like recently put together a big reading list of stuff about like the Seminole Nation.
1: Yes.
2: We want to work on like MMIW, missing, murdered, and indigenous women, disappeared, and girls, and getting awareness on that, especially for like our younger community members. Mm-hmm. We want to work with a lot of our elders on like going to their house and cleaning and helping take care of like that harder stuff.
1: Wow, that's an awful lot to do.
3: And then one more thing. We also want to host like healing circles, talking circles, so we can talk about the things, you know, we never talk about, like blood quantum and all.
1: Are you talking about like support groups or just
3: kind of like a support group?
1: Where do you get your direction from? Like an elder? Do you have an elder?
3: Our direction is from the cultural center. We wouldn't be able to form a group if there wasn't a space here in Austin. Mm-hmm. And that's how a lot of us met up, is at the cultural center.
0: They sure did. We had an elder's lunch just today. You're listening to student organizers Lauren Stevenson and Raven Price-Smith, interviewed by Gene Randall of San Marcos Community Radio, KZSM. His program is Indigenous Voices. This was at the Spring Powwow recently, right here in Austin. 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
1: Do y'all ever get over to Sacred Springs?
3: Oh yeah, that's my favorite powwow in Texas.
1: Thank you, I appreciate that.
2: We like Sacred Springs.
1: Well, everybody loves Sacred Springs, but then we have so much to offer there. Language courses and stuff like that. The summer program, like, do you have a summer program or something? Or do y'all go to school year-round?
2: During the summer, it depends on jobs, of course. Especially with us being, a lot of us being college students, some of us will go home for the summer, but, like, I don't actually live in Austin. And during the summer, I might be working with, Breakthrough Central Texas, which is a supplementary education organization through AmeriCorps. And that's going to keep me pretty busy. So we want to do stuff over the summer, but nothing like super intensive, like as a huge summer event. But we definitely want to do, like, we have meetings every Tuesday online.
1: Oh, that's good to know.
2: We meet at the cultural center on Wednesdays, and we just kind of do their craft nights, the auntie craft nights.
1: Right,
2: fun.
1: Right.
2: But we want to but we're still a fledgling organization. I mean, we got our name in January.
1: Yeah, I was going to say, I mean, NAIC was just recently dissolved, and I'm always like, you popped up, and this is great, actually. I mean, I kind of miss the old NAIC. I started with the Austin Powwow, and we had a very good relationship with the student organization over at UT, but it was kind of, it fluctuated. Some years it would be good, some years it would be really lean. And
2: it was really sad how quickly it's gone, and I'm still a student at UT. I have a certificate in the Native American and Indigenous Studies, and I just registered, so I can attest. With the recent consolidation to the liberal arts program, they've added all Mexican American Studies, American Studies, Women and Gender Studies, Native American Studies, all of the ethnic studies, quote unquote, are consolidated into sociocultural analysis as a major, which is code word for we're firing professors because we only have one major instead of all of these different ones.
1: Right.
2: And I had a hard time registering because some of the classes about indigeneity were canceled. So I wasn't able to take them, and so it's been very frustrating to see that dwindle. And so this organization kind of spawned as a necessity, and honestly, there was a lot of spite and resistance behind it because we were so infuriated with the decisions being made by the legislator and by the university that we had to do something.
1: Well, it's impressive that y'all came together as a group. I mean, students, NAIC tried to do that a couple of times, but they, like I said, it was sometimes they were supported and sometimes there just wasn't enough there to hold anything.
2: NAC, the Native American Cultural Center, has been like a godsend for us. They've provided the space. They've helped fund us. I mean, the district's letting us use their space for free. So we
3: do all of our own fundraising. The Native American Cultural Center is fiscally sponsoring us.
1: Mm-hmm.
3: So anyone that donates gets a tax deduction, but we aren't actually part of their budget just yet. Mm-hmm. But after this powwow and getting together, I'm sure we can.
1: That's a great idea, because since you're not just concentrating on UT alone and you're inviting all of Austin,
3: yeah.
1: I think at the MAC, I think that's wonderful. Pretty exciting that they're actually doing that for you. Do you have any questions you want to ask me?
3: I would just want to see you talk about, I'm sure you know a lot more of the history of NAIC, because we've only been in Austin for around 4 years.
1: Well, unfortunately, I was not all that involved with NAIC. I was with the Austin Powwow. But before I go, I want to ask you, do you have a favorite indigenous performer?
3: I would say Black Owl Society. They are a local indigenous band.
1: From here in Austin?
3: They live in Cedar Park. Black Owl Society.
1: I'm going to have to look them up.
3: Oh, yeah.
1: Do they have any recordings, you know?
3: Yeah, I think they're on all streaming services.
1: And you?
2: I'm looking them up right now because I used to work at UT Student Radio Station.
1: Oh, okay.
2: And I did an Indigenous Day special. So let me look. Okay. Her name is Isanabi. Her song Somebody Else is really good. She's an OG Cree artist. Isanabi, that's A-Y-S-A-N-A-B-E-E. And I said,
1: oh, I've seen that name before.
2: I've said her. It's a guy.
1: Okay.
2: But it's very good.
1: Is there a message that you would like to give to others about being indigenous or discovering your own indigeneity?
2: Own it. Be happy with it. No one knows who you are more than yourself. And if you know your history, know your family, and you got that hard, no one can really dictate whether or not you can participate in the culture. There's no blood quantum on learning a language. There's no blood quantum on, reading a book. There's no blood quantum on engaging with the community, and don't let that limit you. But also, even if you are enrolled, that shouldn't be where you stop. You should still be engaging with your community, because it takes active effort to keep these practices alive. And that's why we're not kids, we're adults. That's why as younger people, we still have to fight so hard, because I mean, look at all this stuff happening. They don't want it to exist. These very discriminatory people. So there's a reason for that. And so we kind of, it's an obligation to fight back.
1: Excellent. Raymond, anything you'd like to, a message you'd like to pass on?
3: I would say that our society makes us all very isolated, and that people need to remember that community is medicine. We are each
1: Absolutely.
3: Other's medicine. So just, coming out and being a part of your community.
1: Thank you. And thank you both of you.
0: And thank you, Brother Gene. I appreciate that. Gene Randall from KZSM. His program is Indigenous Voices, and I think he's on Saturdays. But y'all tell Raven that you heard her on your co-op Indigenous Radio Hour. If you do make it out to the Native American Cultural Center tomorrow at 4 o'clock, for example, for their weekly So Indigenous Crafty Sessions. Raven's there most every Wednesday at AISD's Metz School in East Austin, and they're on all your socials, so you might want to check that out. But glad you were able to catch that. Learned a lot about what's going on for folks that are not elderly Indians like myself, but some of the younger Indigenous folks around here. Really grateful that Raven is actually our official intern at the center.
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0: And I know the reason that either, I can't remember if it was Lauren or Raven got CB and Isanabe mixed up, is that they're both out of the Montreal area in Canada, and produced and distributed by Ishkore Records, a wonderful Indigenous women-run record label. CB is a trans singer-songwriter, and Isanabe is a guitar-based, won a Folk Singer Award, actually, from the Junos. And let's hear one more song from them together. This is called Body to Body.

0: 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All our relations. The plants and the animals are also medicine for us, as well as each other. 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
0: Thanks, Michelle. 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And I want you to stick around online only for Folkville. That'll be with Dave Jaffe at 7 o'clock this evening. Hope y'all are enjoying all of our new internet hosts and programs. And what do we got next? Indigenous musicians from Africa and from Northern Europe, the Atlantic, actually. Baba Mal and Bjork with 2 classics are coming right up.
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3: and wannabes.

0: Senegal's Baba Mal off a great 1997 CD called Nomad Soul. He's on Island Records. So cool the way Baba Mal has always swung from a contemporary funk in English or French into his Fulani language. And we had Luciano on vocals there. Before that, of course, indigenous Icelander Björk from her 1997 Homogenic with a Bachelorette. It's kind of proggy, I'd say. I hope you all know, of course, about the wealth of world progressive rock that we share every Sunday at 6. That's unique to Co-op. Virtual Noise. And we're going to close out this Heartbeats with a World Beat twofer from Jaw Wobble's Invaders of the Heart. We've been exploring them the last month or so as kind of our World Beat focus. Najma Akhtar has vocals on Raga. We'll try and squeeze that in after Jaw Wobble's spoken word piece, No Change is Sexy. That'll be right after this. And so says a punker who blossomed after his recovery from alcoholism.
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2: Let's not change the world. Leave it like it is. No change. No change is sexy. Let's not look inside for inner worlds. Let's not find meaning, reasons to change. Change is sad. No change is sexy. Let's lose ourselves in dryads. From Rugby to Hull, Hornchurch to Gants Hill, Wall's End to Glamorgan. Let's be sexy. Let's talk of taking our lives as if considering a trip to the video shop. Yeah, I might top myself later. I'll see how I feel. Nah, I'll never see the rainforest anyway. Let's make jokes about murdering shop assistants and eating their livers with virgin olive oil and a sprig of parsley. No change is sexy. Let's walk around supermarkets and get turned on by the twisted, contorted faces of people doing their shopping. Let's make love surrounded by the distress signals of brown paper takeaway bags and pornographic videos. Romeo and Juliet in a passionate compulsivity. Bleak is a hangnail and no change is sexy. Now, let's not change the world. Let's become aroused by the acrid ammonia of urine in a deep tunnel underground station. You'll never see the rainforest anyway. I love this society. I know where I am. No change is sexy. Let's forge angry alliances, endlessly replaying scenes of rejection and violation. To change is bad. Change is a misnomer, promoted by Californians with strange haircuts and symmetrical teeth. Change doesn't turn me on. Let's go to a lay-by on the North Circular. A place plastic bags over our heads, smashed masonry nails for our ankles whilst humming the theme tune to Bonanza. Or was it the High Chaparral? No change makes me sultry. I love

0: I must say, I just love the stuff that John Wobble puts out with his Invaders of the Heart and other collaborations. He's done many through the years. Hope you enjoyed that too. Najma Akhtar, the vocalist, and from Can, which John Wobble played with for a while. It was Jackie Liebzeit and Justin on the guitar. Kinsey here, about to make way for our next program, which comes to you on the internet only. It's Folkville with Dave Jaffe. I hope you'll stick around. And again, catch all of our new programs. We do have some new programmers with new hosts and programs with all kinds of wonderful sounds for you. And I want to remind you that our events in the community continue also this coming Saturday, the 13th, from 6 to 8 at Brewin' Brew down on the southeast side of town. We've got an old-timer, Jay Robillard from the Lounge Show, a mid-timer, Cool Kel from Audubon and Virtual Noise, as well as DJ Becca, who is a new DJ from the Geography of Sound Collective. They'll all be doing the residency vinyl style this Saturday night, so I hope you can catch that. And I'll be back next week with more Baba Mal for you. I definitely want to work in at least bits and pieces, sounds, and ideas of world music with our indigenous Turtle Island show. More music from South American Andean cultures coming too. Here on Co-op, y'all stick around. We've got Folkville coming up next. One earth, one sky, one ocean. All my relations for all my ancestors. Kenzi aki. 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

Good evening and welcome to Co-op Radio here in Austin, Texas, this muggy ninth day of June 2026. This is Dave Jaffe on Folkville. First off, thanks to Ken Z for another fine Heartbeats Indigenous Hour. We have a lot of great music queued up for you tonight. We'll kick it off with some fine music you wouldn't expect to hear in a show called Folkville, but who cares? And then a fun cover me and plenty more.